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0: The classics live on here at Christian Music Rewind. I'm Shawn Michaels with Sarah Groves, who tells us how she first got started in Christian music.
1: Well, music has always been a hobby for me, but it hasn't always been my career. Before I was in full-time music, I was a high school teacher. I taught history and English, 10th grade, and I loved it. But I was doing music on the side, and I was playing with a band, and just for the fun of it. We did a concert one night for Fellowship of Christian Athletes, and because FCA was a school group, we were able to put posters up all over school. I think a lot of students who wouldn't come to a concert like that came because they wanted to see their history teacher in a rock and roll band. After the concert, a lot of students came up to me and were talking to me about the music, and one in particular came up. I had invited her to come to the concert because I knew she was really into spirituality. She and her mother are members of Wicca, which is a witches convention, and I said, I know you're into spiritual things. I think tonight might be a real spiritual night. You should come. So she came, and after the concert, she came up to me, and she was crying, and she said, Miss Groves, do you have anything I could take home, a tape or anything? And at the time, I didn't have anything. I had not really thought about that. And my husband and I began thinking and talking and said, if she would take this message home, the message of Christ on a tape or CD, then I want to give that to her. So that began the process. We started out making a tape for family and friends, and it just grew from there.

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0: 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You know, he was the aspiration of a young country star, Faith Hill, back in her teen days. Faith said growing up, she listened to a lot of Southern gospel music, and her dream at the time was to sing with Michael English. Hey, Michael, I wonder if she'll still take you up on that. Well, hey, I'm Shawn Michaels, and here's this week's Mystery Sound Quiz. 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
1: 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My name's Ethan, I'm from Cadillac, Michigan.
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Christian Music Rewind and John Gibson, who got his start singing with Stevie Wonder and Michael Jackson in his early days. But there's one star that John Gibson gave his own start to, MC Hammer. Yeah, in fact, Hammer's first appearance was on a John Gibson album in the mid-80s, and Hammer could have been a big hit in Christian music, but the record label actually turned down Hammer for a deal, stating that rap was just a passing fad. Well, hey, Shawn Michaels here, and coming up, it's this week's look back at chart history. We've got the retro top three countdown later, but right now, it's another classic that lives on with Nicole Nordeman. Here's her 2003 Dove Award-winning Song of the Year, Holy, on Christian Music Rewind.

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3: 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Well, as American Idol was wrapping up its first season, these were the three biggest hits on the Christian music charts, starting with three Australians known as the Paul Coleman Trio. From their first American release, this is Turn at number 3 in 2002 this week on the Christian Music Rewind Retro Top 3 Countdown. How can

0: Christian Music Rewind and the second Native Australian band on the Retro Top 3 Countdown from this week in 2002. That's Newsboys and Million Pieces at number 2. Well, I'm Shawn Michaels, and Jars of Clay are no strangers to hitting the top of the charts. But with their song Fly, it might have been their most personal. Here's Jars member Dan Hasseltine getting inside the music.
1: The song Fly is a very unique song for Jars of Clay because it's actually one of the first songs we've written that is taken directly from a story, a personal experience, and almost written in story form. It is a song that is about a couple who were engaged, and this young lady ended up with cancer that came out of remission, and so they were married and spent their entire marriage in a hospital room watching her deteriorate. The song is about the questions that she asked, the doubts and the fears that came into play while they would sit there. It really is, for us, it's just a powerful song to explore this whole concept that when you go to heaven, when you die, you do it alone. You know, at least in a human form, you don't take any of your friends with you. It's you and God, and that's a very scary thing for people. It's a very lonely place to be. We just heard from different people about their bedside conversations about what it was going to be like. Is there a heaven? Is there truly a God that will greet us? What do the angels feel about this sort of thing happening? And will I really be alone? And so we really took all those elements and tried to make a song that really spoke to the heart of those questions.
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0: None of us will ever forget this day.
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0: Today, our fellow citizens, our very freedom came under attack.
3: The president has described this apparently as a terrorist attack.
0: In a series of deliberate and deadly terrorist acts.
4: Witnesses who saw it said it looked like a commercial airliner.
0: Thousands of lives.
5: September 11, 2001. Most people remember it as the day of the tragic terrorist attacks. It was also the release date of Michael W. Smith's first worship album, which might just have been the right thing at the right time. Here's Michael telling us why he decided to make a worship project.
0: And I pray they will be comforted by a power greater than any of us.

0: Well, first of all, I've been a worship leader for 20 years, so this is nothing new for me. So I'm very comfortable with leading worship. Matter of fact, it's one of the things that I love doing most. But to make a long story short, I think it was several things. I think it was seeing these kids because we've been doing praise and worship at the end of our sets, especially the festivals for the last 2-3 years, and seeing these kids, these 8-9 year old kids with their arms raised in the air, weeping and crying, and just this real move of God of that would be the most powerful thing in the whole set that we did was the worship time. But the two things that really were the catalyst to me is some things that happened at New River Fellowship, which is the church that I belong to and lead worship there. And there were some moments at worship that were just absolutely almost too much to take. And, you know, God kind of sent his power in a miraculous way. And, you know, it was just out of the blue. We didn't, you know, I don't know if we sang the right songs or whatever it was, but something happened that was pretty amazing. And then it was my involvement in The Call, which was the thing in D.C. last year. I had 500,000 kids on the lawn up there. And the passion and the crying out to God from these kids. And it just was life-changing for me. And so I just thought, you know what, maybe now's the time to do this worship thing that I've wanted to do for a long time and just pick out the songs that I love. What are the songs? It's the first album I've ever done that I didn't record everything that I wrote. But that wasn't the issue. It didn't matter if I wrote the songs or not. And I picked out the songs that move me, that make me cry and draw me to the heart of God. And we decided to kind of go for it.
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1: Wednesday night and Sunday morning and Sunday night. Every time the doors were open, we were there. My daddy was a deacon and my daddy was a dictator. We did not have a vote every 4 years whether or not we're going to go to church. We went to church. If the preacher was going to wash the windows on Thursday night, we filled our pew and we watched him do it. And don't think I didn't try to get out of going to church like any normal kid. Many times I said, Daddy, I'm too sick to go to church. He'd say, throw up and prove it. And if you couldn't throw up, you went to church. And if you did throw up, he'd say, now don't you feel better? Let's go to church. My daddy was a deacon, and his arm could wrap around our church 4 times and never leave his shoulder. Find the back of my head, pow! If I was real bad, you know where he took me? To the old sanctuary. And every church ought to have an old sanctuary. Our old sanctuary was haunted. It had shadows of dead choir members on the walls. He'd pop me on the back of the head. I'd look up. He'd say, come with me. Where are we going? The old sanctuary. What for? Choir practice.
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0: 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I'm Shawn Michaels, and once again, it's time for this week's Mystery Sound Quiz. 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
0: Well, that's this week's Mystery Sound Quiz. It's two metalhead slackers taking us on a historical journey through time to complete their science project in the 1989 film Bill and Ted's Excellent Adventure. Well, hey, Shawn Michaels here, and there's more classics coming up. And up next, we're going to get inside a classic with Stacy Orrico. 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
0: Stacy Orrico scored her biggest mainstream hit back in 2003 with There's Gotta Be More to Life, but it's a song she almost wasn't able to record.
4: More to Life is a song that I fell in love with from the first time I heard it. Kevin Kadish, who I wrote the song Stuck With, brought me this song, and he said, you know, I wrote this with this other artist, Lucy Woodworth. It might be going on a record. It might not. I don't know, but I just, he said, it almost kind of reminded me of you or something you would sing about, so I just wanted to play it for you. I heard it, and I said, why did you play that song for me if I can't have it? Like, can you find out if I can have it, if Lucy's really using it? Because I just loved it, and, you know, melodically and musically and everything, but the lyrics were just so strong. It talks about, you know, searching for satisfaction and fulfillment in the wrong places, and we try to fill our lives with whether it's money or relationships or love or whatever to satisfy us, and those things aren't lasting. And so I just thought, oh, it'd be so amazing if we could get this song to play on pop radio. Like, everybody can relate to this, but if I could have, you know, if I could be at concerts having thousands of people singing these lyrics, that would be like the most incredible thing ever. At first, nobody was really that excited about it. And I was like, guys, come on. And like, we don't think it's a single. We think it needs a new chorus. And I was like, oh, it's so good. So we, kept pushing it, came back at the end. It was like, we still needed one more song. And More to Life had kind of been pushed aside. And I said, please listen to More to Life one more time. And everybody sat and was like, this is it.
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1: Hey, this is Daniel Richter, and you're listening to my song, Motivation, on The Rock 98.5. Have you ever felt like you aren't motivated to maybe read the Bible more, or pray more, or to have a better relationship with God? I think we've all been there. I know I have, and I wrote this song about that. I started praying and asking God to give me the motivation to read the Bible more, and pray more, and earnestly seek Him more, and have that real relationship with Him. And guess what? He actually answered that prayer. I thank God for answering that prayer. And you know what? My prayer for you listening to this song is that you would be inspired to reach out to God and to just ask Him for the motivation to seek Him.

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1: If Christ is my life, there are no accidents. There are things that God may allow. There are some things that God sends. There are attention getters that God brings into our life. No such thing as an accident. God, who is able to keep us, to protect us, to provide for us, and to guide us, there's no such thing as an accident. God is sovereign and powerful enough to protect us in any and every given situation. When God wants to get our attention and he allows something unusual to happen, we are to look to say, Lord, what do you say?
2: God intends to lead us and guide us, but sometimes we're simply not listening. We might be praying, but our focus is really on something else. Welcome to In Touch, the teaching ministry of Dr. Charles Stanley. Before the Lord can communicate with us, he often has to get our attention. And that's what we'll learn about as we continue our series on listening to God. Let's listen in to Dr. Stanley's message.
1: If I am walking in the Spirit and listening to him, I'm going to be able to perceive what God is saying to me at that given time. The problem is we don't always walk in the Spirit. We're not always living in the Spirit or by the Spirit. There are times when we choose to do things our own way. Make it go our own way, do our own thing. We've got our own plans, and sometimes we are headed so fast in a given direction that if God spoke, he couldn't be heard because now we're not listening to him. Sometimes we are so prone to listen to what other people think, other people's opinions, their attitudes, getting their approval and their praise, we can't even hear God speak. What I want to talk about today is this. How does God get our attention when he wants to speak to us? Verse 1, chapter 3 of Exodus. Now Moses was pasturing the flock of Jethro, his father-in-law, the priest of Midian. He led the flock to the west side of the wilderness and came to Horeb, the mountain of God. Now watch this. And the angel of the Lord appeared to him in a blazing fire from the midst of a bush. And he looked, and behold, the bush was burning with fire, yet the bush was not consumed. Now listen, he'd seen lots of fires, lots of bushes burning, but he had never seen a bush that burned and burned and burned, but was not burned up, not consumed. Now watch this. So Moses said, I must turn aside now and see this marvelous sight while the bush is not burned up. When the Lord saw that he turned aside to look, God called to him from the midst of the bush and said, Moses, Moses. And he said, here I am. Out of a situation unlike anything he'd ever experienced before, God got his attention. He had never seen anything like that. Something so unusual. He had to stop and ask. Then God spoke to him. What you and I must do is to learn to live and listen. Look for the presence of God in every circumstance of life. Now listen to me. You hear people who are looking for demons behind every bush. Forget it. A child of God walking in the Spirit is to look for the handiwork, the footprint, and the handprint of Almighty God in every single situation of life. If God is sovereign and you and I are his kept children, there's no such thing as an accident in the life of the child of God. If you and I, listen, if we have and we do have the life of Jesus Christ within us, he said, Christ, who is your life? If Christ is my life, there are no accidents. There are things that God may allow. There are some things that God sends. There are attention getters that God brings into our life. No such thing as an accident. God in his sovereign will, he says, God who is able to keep us. God is the keeper of his children. That's why he said Jesus is the shepherd and we're the sheep. To protect us, to provide for us, and to guide us, there's no such thing as an accident. God is sovereign and powerful enough to protect us in any and every given situation. When God wants to get our attention and he allows something unusual to happen, we are to look to say, Lord, what are you saying? For example, suppose you went in tomorrow morning and your boss said to you 30 minutes after you got there, I want to tell you, hate to tell you this, but as of right now, I'm having to let you go. I'll give you 2 weeks' pay and that's it. I don't have any real explanation. That's just the way it is. You may do one of three things. You may begin to wring your hands and think, how am I going to do this? What in the world is going to happen? What is my wife going to say? What are my friends going to think? What are my fellow employees going to say? And then you may say, God, why are you doing this to me? Why have you allowed this to happen to me? I go to church. I give my tithe. I try to be obedient. Listen, the response is none of that. The response is, Lord, what are you saying? Because listen, if God is in everything, and if he's not God. He's in everything in some fashion, form, or the other. If he's in everything, the natural, normal, proper response for the believer, whatever the situation is, Lord, what are you saying? I just want to hear from you. Because the same God who gave the man the job, the same God who allowed the job to be taken away or who took it away himself, is the same God who's got something else in mind. You see, God knows what it takes to get our attention. Sometimes it's something unusual happens. Or you could walk in tomorrow morning and he says, we're having a board meeting, or we had a board meeting yesterday, and you've been elected president of this company. My goodness gracious me, how wonderful that is. What is the response? The response is, Lord, what are you saying to me? Listen, whether it is a promotion or a firing, the response, the proper response is the same. Lord, what are you saying to me? The goodness of God, the blessing of God, the unusual things that happen in life. All right? Then number seven, if you look in the book of Joshua for a moment, and all of these are ways that God gets our attention. You recall in the seventh chapter of Joshua what's happening. Let me give you a little background. The nation of Israel now, 40 years later, all the adults have died. They've come to the promised land. Their first responsibility is to take the city of Jericho, walled city. They do exactly what God says. Once a day, they march around the city. The seventh day, seven times, blow the trumpet, shout, and the walls come tumbling down. You talking about a victory? I mean, they had a tremendous celebration, praising the Lord. The next challenge is Ai. Ai is just a little old town up the road, not too far. Listen, if you can wipe out Jericho, Ai is a pushover. So they send up a small band of soldiers to take care of Ai. You know, just get rid of that and let's get on with the next city. What happens? God gets their attention. They come back humiliated. They lost a number of men. They came back, and it's interesting what the Bible says in verse 5. Because when Jericho's walls came tumbling down, the fear of God penetrated every single nation within the realm of the promised land. Listen, they were on the home ground of their enemies, men who were trained in battle. They were on the home ground of their enemies who knew the land better than they did. The defeat of Jericho put the fear of God in the hearts of their enemies. But listen to what these people felt when they came back after Ai, a little small city, having been humiliated into defeat. The scripture says in the last phrase of verse 5, they struck them down on the descent. So the hearts of the people melted and became as water. These who before were like steel and like iron. We are walking in the will of God, and God is going to conquer this nation for us. And now that same steel heart moves. What? He says it becomes water. Their hearts melt and become like water. They were scared to death. Friend, isn't that a description of us sometimes? Listen to me carefully. When God has blessed you spiritually, when God has blessed you financially, when God has done something super in your life, whatever its nature may be, friend, that is the time to remember Ai. I don't mean to be afraid now. I'm not talking about being thinking, oh, God, what are you going to do? He's just going to bless you. But you see, his blessings should bring about the response of thanksgiving and praise and a very precise, exact attention, because following a great blessing from God, the next step must be in the right direction. We must be sensitive to the voice of God. What is God saying? Lest we become proud, egotistical, take for granted, self-dependent, self-secure, and take God's blessing and ruin the whole thing. So what does he do? He lets failure come. How many men in business have experienced failure, and they've said, I don't understand this. I can't figure out what's happened. They just turn around and go right back into it, not to stop to think, Lord, what are you trying to say to me? Now listen, there is a difference in failing and being a failure. My failure in this given incident may prove to be the greatest stepping stone to success in my life if I am wise enough in the midst of that failure to say, Lord, what are you saying? You must be trying to get my attention about something in my life. If failure today can make you a success tomorrow, aren't you willing to fail in a small thing to succeed in a larger thing? Having failed does not make you a failure, but having failed and responding properly can be the stepping stone to the greatest success in your life. They failed only to be successful thereafter. All right? Then here's one that nobody likes. On over to Judges, chapter 6. How does God get our attention? If we had our way, probably this would be one of the last ones you would choose. Sometimes to get our attention, God dries up our finances. Now, how many of you like that approach? Isn't it amazing? God knows exactly what it takes, doesn't he? All right, listen to what's happening here. In the book of Judges, the whole theme of the book of Judges is this. Every man did what was right in his own eyes, had his own thing going, doing his own thing. The whole nation of Israel did. Time after time after time, they were falling into idolatry, intermarrying with the heathens of their day. And the scripture says, the sons of Israel did what was evil in the sight of the Lord, and the Lord gave them into the hands of Midian 7 years. Now, here's what they did. Remembering that these were agricultural people and herdsmen and so forth. It says that the Midianites prevailed against them, drove the people of Israel in verse 2 into the dens, the mountains, the caves, and the strongholds. For it was when Israel had sown that the Midianites would come up with the Amalekites and the sons of the east and go against them. They would come against them and destroy the produce of the earth as far as Gaza, leave no sustenance in Israel as well as no sheep, ox, or donkeys. They would come up with their livestock and their tents. They would come in like locusts for number. But they and their camels were innumerable, and they came into the land to devastate it. So Israel was brought very low because of Midian, and the sons of Israel then cried to the Lord. When did they cry to the Lord? When God took away every material possession they had and drove them into the dens, the caves, the mountains to hide for their lives. God knew exactly what it would take to get their attention. That is, take away all their material possessions. Has God ever dried up your finances? Listen, it may have been that one time in your life, it was like an ocean. God started drying it up. Then it became like a sea. Then it dried it up to a river. Then it dried up to a creek. Then it dried up to a stream. Then it dried it up to a little fountain. And then finally cut the whole thing off. You ask the average man, what is the toughest way for God to get your attention? And he'll tell you, if God dries up my finances. That's a tough way to have to hear from God. There are people seated right here today that I know personally whom God dried up everything they had. I mean, he dried it up. It's like gunpowder. There wasn't anything left. He got their attention. But it took God getting their attention to force them to face an issue in their life. And you see, if God wants the blessing, I'm not saying that he's going to bless everybody the same financially. That's not God's plan. He knows exactly what you and I need. And he knows how much we need. He can dry up a poor man's small salary to get his attention just as quickly as he'll dry up a rich man's wealth to get his attention. The issue is not how much. There's nothing to do with it. The issue is, what is the way and the means God can use to get our attention to say, Lord, what are you saying to me? And drying up the finances is one way. He just dried up everything. He took everything Israel had and drove them to the mountains and the caves and the dens to get their attention. What was their response? The Bible says the sons of Israel cried to the Lord. What did God do? He delivered them from the Midianites and blessed them. All right. Look in Numbers chapter 21 for a moment. Another way that God gets our attention, and that is through tragedy. In the 21st chapter of Numbers, here's a scripture that is referred to in John chapter 3 when Jesus was talking to Nicodemus. The people of Israel had been blessed of God. And verse 4 says, they set out from Mount Hor by the way of the Red Sea to go around the land of Edom. And the people became impatient because of the journey. They didn't want to bypass the Edomites, but God didn't want them fighting the Edomites. So they had to bypass the Edomites. It was a rather long and difficult journey. The people spoke against God and Moses. Here's what they said. Why have you brought us up out of Egypt to die in the wilderness? Isn't it strange how short our memory is under the whips of the taskmasters of the Egyptians? And here they are free. God's provided for them. Listen to what they're complaining about. Why have you brought us up out of Egypt to die in the wilderness? There's no food, no water, and we loathe this miserable food that you keep raining out of heaven. We're sick and tired of that. Oh, is that right? So what does God do? The Lord sent fiery serpents among the people and bit the people, and many of them died. And what happens? The people came to Moses and said, "We've sinned because we've spoken against the Lord and you. Intercede with the Lord that he may remove the serpents from us." And Moses interceded for the people, and God answered their prayer. You say, well, does God send tragedy to get our attention? You and I have no right to look at anybody else's circumstances and say that the reason that happened in their life is God's trying to. We don't have the right to do that. But we should look at every tragic situation to ask, God, what are you trying to say? When tragedy takes place, you and I need to ask ourselves the question, Lord, what are you trying to say? Then let me mention one last one. 2 Chronicles, look there for a moment, if you will. Hezekiah was a pretty good king. Same thing happened to him, happens to lots of folks. The Lord had blessed him. They had just come through a tremendous victory. 185,000 Assyrians. 185,000 Assyrians had been wiped out in the wink of God's eye. One angel took care of the whole crowd. The scripture says, so the Lord saved, verse 22 of chapter 32, the Lord saved Hezekiah, the inhabitants of Jerusalem, from the hand of Sennacherib, the king of Assyria, and from the hand of all others, and guided them on every side. Blessed, blessed, blessed was Hezekiah. But listen to what happened. Many were bringing gifts to the Lord at Jerusalem and choice presents to Hezekiah, king of Judah, so that he was exalted in the sight of all nations thereafter. In those days, Hezekiah became mortally ill. And he prayed to the Lord. And the Lord spoke to him and gave him a sign, but Hezekiah gave no return for the benefit he received because his heart was proud. Therefore, God came on him and on Judah and Jerusalem. Somebody says, God doesn't ever make anybody sick. Go back to David's son. He struck him with sickness. Hezekiah became mortally ill. Why do you think he became mortally ill? God didn't just put that in between two verses that talk about his pride. One of the ways that God gets our attention is through sickness and through affliction. For example, how did God get the attention of Saul of Tarsus on the Damascus Road on his way to destroy the church of God? He blinded his eyes. And for 3 days, he couldn't see anything. You don't think that got his attention? You better believe it did. Now let me say this. I don't think we can say God uses any one of these on anybody. He may use a combination of them. I know in my own heart, the two that he uses most on me is number one, a restlessness in my spirit. And number two, if I don't listen to that, he just lays me out physically. Things I bring on myself. I can't blame anybody. You say, well, did God make you that way? I'll tell you what, listen to me. When you and I are not listening to God and the conflict is within us and God's trying to get our attention, the restlessness, we make foolish decisions physically. Too much work, not enough rest, no recreation, whatever it might be, till finally God just lays us out and gets our attention. Now listen to me carefully. I believe in healing. I don't believe that God's for healing lines. I believe that God will do it anytime he says he will. He says if there's anybody sick, call for the elders of the church. Let them go and lay hands on them. Anoint them with oil and pray. Getting their hearts cleaned out first before you can ask for any healing to go on, because more than likely what brought it on was something spiritual internal anyway. You ask any medical doctor, he'll tell you 75% of the people in the hospitals are there because of something going on the inside of them that has resulted in something physical. Thank God nobody came and prayed for me until God was finished dealing with me. We have to be very, very careful when we go to pray for somebody to be healed, that we don't get in the way of God of doing what God is in the process of doing. God laid me aside to turn my life around radically, and I needed it. The worst thing that could have happened was to have been healed and have missed what God did. Listen, God wasn't about to heal me till he straightened Charles Stanley out on the inside. And when he dealt with me, I began to get well. On the last Friday, when God settled it all between myself and him, I began to get well. Friend, we have to be careful that you and I don't get in the way of God in dealing with somebody. That's why if you're going to pray for somebody to be healed, you start with the condition of their spiritual life, not their physical life. According to James chapter 5. But he gets people's attention that way. I can look back in my diary and I record it every time. Every single time God's laid me out for anything, it may be something foolish I did, picked up a wheelbarrow, hurt my back, sat down for about 2 weeks. God brought me to a decision that was absolutely necessary to be made, had to be made, and I'm sure I would never have made if he hadn't laid me down and forced me to face the issue. You say, well, you sound mighty rebellious and stubborn. Maybe I am. I don't want to be. I don't choose to be. But I'm sure that sometimes as we move along, God knows what it takes. So that's why sometimes we complain about these things when they happen. But I hope I'm in the process of learning. If God lays you down, look up and ask, Lord, what are you trying to say? So I've given you 10 ways that God may use to get your attention. He doesn't use them all the same way on the same people. Here's his omniscience. He knows exactly, listen to me, he knows exactly what it'll take at this point in your life to get your attention. And I simply want to ask you one question. Have you seen any of these things occurring and reoccurring in your life over a period of time that you can say, my goodness me, that's what God's been trying to do in my life? Then, my friend, look up and listen and tell him that you're all ears, not just to hear, but to hear in order to obey, in order that God's loving care for you may protect you for the present and for the future.
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7: Today's scripture reading is Psalm 37, verses 4 through 6. Delight yourself in the Lord, and He will give you the desires of your heart. 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Trust also in Him, and He will do it. He will bring forth your righteousness as the light, and your judgment as the noonday.
6: Now that we have a clear picture of what jealousy is and the impact it can have, let's look at some practical ways to address the issue. Overcoming jealousy isn't about trying harder, it's about allowing God to transform our heart. Here are 5 steps to take. 1. Acknowledge that jealousy exists in your life. Don't minimize or rationalize the problem. Instead, be honest with yourself before God. Confession is the first step toward freedom. 2. Recognize what jealousy reveals. In analyzing your envy, ask yourself, does this bring to light what I believe I need in order to be happy? What am I afraid of losing? These questions will help you understand the deeper longings beneath the surface. 3. Bring it to God in ongoing confession. Make this a regular practice, not a one-time prayer. Ask the Holy Spirit to reveal jealous thoughts and realize that God's grace is always available. 4. Ask God to help you see others as He does. Doing this will help you recognize them as His beloved children. 5. Redirect your focus to God's faithfulness in your own life. Jealousy blinds us to good things, but when we delight ourselves in the Lord, He transforms our desires. Overcoming jealousy is a process, not a quick fix, but with God's help, the grip of envy can loosen over time.
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2: Since God is trustworthy, we really shouldn't hesitate following His direction. We can trust His plan. With encouragement for believers, here's a moment with Charles Stanley.
8: If I should ask you, do you love God?
9: Why, sure.
8: Well, are you obeying Him? He says, if you love me, you will obey me. Watch this. Not only if we love Him will we obey Him, but if we love Him, listen, we desire to obey Him because we understand He has the best for us. There's no way to improve on God's plan. Nobody ever has. It cannot be done. And God has the best plan for your life. Lord, I'm going to do what You tell me to do. I don't know how it's going to work out. Sometimes we don't. God, it looks like it's going to be painful. Looks like it's going to be hurtful. Looks like I'm going to get rejected. Looks like I'm going to lose in this whole deal. But if this is what You want me to do, I'm going to obey You because I love You. Now, obeying God's not always easy. But listen, if you live by this principle, you will be blessed all your life, no matter what. Obey God, the sovereign of the universe, the author of love, the giver of every good and perfect gift. If you love me, He says you will obey me. If you obey me and leave all the consequences to me, I will take care of your consequences. And you see, for a person to disobey God, here's what they're saying. I don't like what He wants. I don't want what He wants. Or I think I can improve on this. Or I'm going to do it my way. You cannot improve on the best. Obey God, leave all the consequences to Him. Do you realize what that means? That means you don't have to worry about a lot of things.
2: 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Clear guidelines are coming your way when we return on In Touch, the teaching ministry of Dr. Charles Stanley. 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

Welcome to Canada's National Bible Hour, a ministry of Mission Go. I'm Brian Albrecht, the President Emeritus and Director of Canada's National Bible Hour. We are thrilled to have you with us today as we embark on a journey to reach the world for Jesus Christ. Today, our scripture is taken from a very famous psalm, Psalm 23, verse 1, which says, "The Lord is my shepherd, I shall not want. He makes me lie down in green pastures. He leads me beside the still waters, and he restores my soul." Where would we be without the Lord Jesus Christ, the great shepherd? We just love him so much because he does watch over our lives. He is our shepherd. We do not have wants. He meets our needs, and he helps us to be blessed. We lie down in green pastures, and he leads us to the still waters, to the place of peace, if we do his will, and if we work with him each day as we restore our soul. The only way I know to restore our soul is to read the Bible and talk to him in prayer and dedicate each day into his hands and allow him to be the Lord, allow him to give us wisdom and guidance and direction to live life in the best way. And as we do these things, he gives us comfort, he gives us peace, he gives us joy, he gives us great relationships with other believers and other brothers and sisters in Christ, and he just blesses our lives and opens up doors. That doesn't mean we don't have trials and we don't have tribulations and persecutions, but in the midst of that, he is with us because he's promised never to leave us or forsake us. He's promised to always be there when we need him the most.

0: Good day, thank you for joining our Moments from the Mission Field, with interviews and stories about how the Lord's work is reaching out globally through the agency of Mission Go.
1: This is Mission Moments on Canada's National Bible Hour. I'm Dennis Campbell. In the book of Nehemiah, when God's people rebuilt the wall of Jerusalem against every obstacle, Nehemiah wrote a line I love. So built we the wall, for the people had a mind to work. Mind to work. I want you to picture exactly that today. It's a single day in June in Urambo, Tanzania. The morning the tower goes up, a team has arrived from a Christian broadcast ministry called Galcom, a man named Francis and his crew, and they've joined the local team on the ground. And if you could see the photographs, you'd see ordinary men doing extraordinary work. Steel tower sections laid out across the grass, red and silver, hands gripping pipe wrenches, a worker in a climbing harness, everyone gathered around the base of the tower, heads down, working the problem together. They assemble the base. They begin to lift. Section by section, the tower starts to climb toward the sky, and they don't stop when the light fades. The work continues right into the evening until against the Tanzanian dusk, the tower stands. For the people had a mind to work. Dias Kanunu's message that day was short and full of joy. He wrote, "Today is the first day in Urambo installing the tower. Please continue praying for us as we work to complete these installations and prepare all the repeater stations to go on air." Notice, even in the middle of the hardest physical labor, his first instinct is to ask for prayer. He knows that the tower is steel, but the work is spiritual. And friends, that team on the ground was not alone either. Standing behind every bolt and every lift was a network of supporters across North America who made that day possible, who, through their giving, put the steel in the field and the team on the site. There is a place for you in this picture. Maybe not with a wrench in your hand in Tanzania, but on your knees in prayer, and through your support, you can help raise the tower. This week, pray that both stations would safely go on air. Pray for Francis, for the crew, for Deus and Azina. And if the Lord moves you to give, Mission Go can connect you to the work. I'm Dennis Campbell, and this has been Mission Moments.

This month, we are offering a small book by written Paul Tripp. It is titled, Grief. No matter what the circumstances, death shakes us to the core. It seems so wrong, and it is. We long for comfort, but we don't know where to look. Can God really help when we are overwhelmed with grief? With compassion and biblical wisdom, Paul David Tripp shows us how to think and what to do when death enters our door. He reminds us that we have a Savior who knows our sorrows, hears our cries, and promises to one day wipe away all tears. Hope and healing come from our relationship with Jesus, the one who promises to walk all the way through the valley of the shadow of death with us. Canada's National Bible Hour, Box 1210, St. Catharines, Ontario Postal Code L2R77, or in the U.S., Box 2010, Buffalo, New York Post Office, Box 14231. 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

0: Today's message is from Reverend Art Larson, as a title, God So Loved the World and Proved It. I know you enjoy this message very much.
1: A man was asked how he managed to live in such a state of tranquility, even though he was surrounded by adverse circumstances. His reply was profound, yet simple. He said, I have learned to cooperate with the inevitable. Does it surprise you that trouble is a part of life? Well, probably not. We all know trouble close up,

and personal. Bad health, empty bank account, blighted love, grief, loss of a job, the list goes on. It shouldn't surprise us, therefore, that God permits added trials of being ridiculed and hated because we follow the Lord Jesus Christ. But trouble, whether it's common to man or unique to Christians, can reveal to us the moral fiber of our soul. Someone has written, "I've never seen a golf course without hazards. They are part of the game." Golfers speak of the courses with the most hazards as the most challenging, and they'll travel a long way to test their skill against the most demanding 18 holes. Oliver Wendell Holmes said, "If I had a formula for bypassing trouble, I wouldn't pass it around. I wouldn't be doing anyone a favor. Trouble creates a capacity to handle it. Meet it as a friend, for you'll see a lot of it, and you had better be on speaking terms with it. That is trouble." Think it not strange, then, when trouble comes. God is going to use it to test the stamina of your life and mine. The best way to handle trouble is to commit your soul unto Him in faithfulness to a faithful Creator. You see, great triumphs are born out of great troubles. Today, I want to study with you Psalm 142, a wonderful psalm of David when he was in the cave, running for his life, hiding out from those who were seeking to destroy him. If you can, and have access to a Bible, open up to Psalm 142. If not, just listen as I read it, and notice in the second verse, two particular words. Psalm 142. "I cried unto the Lord with my voice. With my voice unto the Lord did I make my supplication. I poured out my complaint before Him. I showed before Him," and here are the two words, "my trouble. When my spirit was overwhelmed within me, then Thou knewest my path. In the way wherein I have walked, have they privately laid a snare for me. I look on my right hand, and behold, there's no man who would know me. Refuge failed me. No man cared for my soul. I cried unto Thee, O Lord. I said, Thou art my refuge and my portion in the land of the living. Attend unto my cry, for I am brought very low. Deliver me from my persecutors. They are stronger than I. Bring my soul out of prison, that I may praise Thy name. The righteous shall compass me about, for Thou shalt deal bountifully with me." Did you notice those two words in the second verse? Let me underscore them again. David speaks about my trouble. There was a wonderful preacher in London, England many years ago. His name was Dr. Joseph Parker, and he said this, "No preacher will ever lack a congregation if he preaches to troubled hearts." And of course he was right. For when we address our words to troubled hearts, we're sure that we're speaking to everyone. Because you see, everyone sooner or later experiences trouble and trial. And here in Psalm 142, we find even the writer David, a man after God's own heart, in great trouble. The whole psalm teaches us how to be triumphant in trouble. Not how to escape trouble or be free from it, but how to glorify God in the midst of trouble and how to prove that God is greater than any trouble we might ever encounter. That God is faithful in delivering us in the time of trouble. Now I want to talk with you about two things in this psalm. First, the reality of trouble, and secondly, our reaction to trouble. You see, life is 20% the reality of trouble and 80% our reaction to the trouble. Now notice the reality of trouble. The Bible says in Job 5:7, "Man is born unto trouble as the sparks fly upward." David is talking about his trouble. It's a time when he was a fugitive. His fortunes were at their lowest ebb. His reputation had gone and he was an outcast. And we don't know exactly what the trouble was to which he referred. This is helpful because it enables us to fit our own trouble into this picture. But we do know that he was in a cave when he wrote this. Now, the reality of trouble, David speaks about it in three ways. First of all, he tells us he was in big trouble. Secondly, he tells us it involved bad people. And thirdly, he tells us
there was bitter disappointment. Now notice David's big trouble. David says, I cried unto the Lord with my voice. I poured out my complaint. I showed him my trouble. Now God knew about it, but he's just pouring it out before the Lord. He's sharing it with God. That's great therapy, my friend. He said, my spirit was overwhelmed within me. In verse 3, he says in verse 6, I was brought, or I am brought, very low. He says, my persecutors, they're stronger than me. He says, my soul is in prison. You see, David says, I'm overwhelmed. And the word overwhelmed really means wrapped about. If you're in the midst of fog or in a great smoke, say from a bonfire that's billowing up, it seems to wrap you about. It engulfs you. And David says that this trouble brought him very low as it engulfed him and wrapped around him. This indicates a process. He went lower and lower until he felt he had touched bottom. How big was David's trouble? Now, perhaps I'm talking to someone listening now who is in the midst of an overwhelming experience at this time. You are literally enveloped, wrapped about with trouble. You're in big trouble, and you feel like you're in prison. Maybe some of you listening are in prison. But notice David speaks not only of big trouble, he speaks about bad people. He tells us that people had contributed to his trouble. Notice he says in verse 3 that his enemies had set a snare for him. They had set a trap for him. In verse 6, he refers to them as his persecutors. Now, it's bad enough to be overwhelmed with trouble, but it's doubly bad to have trouble brought upon us through the disloyalty, the malice of others, of people, sometimes even so-called friends. That's the kind of thing that is happening to David here. One man said, I love the world. It's people I don't like. Well, we kind of smile at that, but we all have to deal with people. And there are some bad people in the world who set traps for you, who lie about you, who gossip about you, who stab you in the back, as it were. Is this happening to you? And then thirdly, David not only talks about big trouble and bad people, he talks about bitter disappointment. Listen to what he says in verse 4. I looked on my right hand and beheld, and there was no man that would know me. Refuge failed me. No man cared for my soul. This must have been the hardest part of all. It is a tremendous help when we are in the midst of trouble, and we know that loved ones and friends and others understand the difficulties and come to our aid in our situation. But David felt that no one understood, no one cared, and no one was there to help. Now, even though no one, no human was there, the Lord was certainly there. And David realizes that because he's talking to the Lord. I remember what Paul said when he wrote to Timothy from his last prison when he went to his martyrdom. And he said in 2 Timothy 4:17, at my last defense, no man stood with me, but the Lord stood with me and strengthened me and protected me and helped me. So it is, we know the Lord will stand with us. Now, it's important for us to notice what David did when he was in great trouble and how he reacted. Because as I mentioned, trouble is 20% of what happens and 80% of how we react to it. When trouble comes, it's important how we react. Well, we move from the reality of trouble then to the reaction of trouble. How did David react? Well, there are some things that David did not do when he was overwhelmed with trouble. Well, first of all, he didn't brood over his trouble or do nothing about it. Now, this is important because sometimes we get depressed, distressed, and we just give up. We give in. We quit. We become inactive. We do nothing at all about it. This is fatal. Secondly, he did not indulge in self-pity. He didn't have a pity party. And it doesn't seem to be any indication that David really felt very sorry for himself. Even as we read this psalm, he didn't wallow in self-pity. And thirdly, he didn't become bitter and rebellious. He didn't question God's love and wisdom and providence. He didn't become hard and critical and ill because of his trouble. And then fourthly, he didn't worry others with his trouble to the extent of overburdening them. And what did David do when his trouble overwhelmed him? Well, he did three things. He prayed, he pondered, and he praised.
Those are three things we should always do when trouble is upon us. First of all, he prayed. He brought his trouble before the Lord in prayer. Verses 1 and 2 make this quite clear. David prayed. He says, I cried unto the Lord with my voice. With my voice unto the Lord did I make my supplication. And I love what he says in verse 2. I poured out my complaint before him. I showed before him my trouble. He just told the Lord all about it. He just let it all hang out and he told the Lord all about it. How wonderful. You see, God is a refuge for us in time of trouble. And so we realize that the first thing we ought to do is pray. And then the second thing he did was he pondered. You see, his faith and trust in God was deepened as he began to think of how faithful God is and the fact that God would never let him down. In verse 3, he tells us that he is confident that God knew his path. He says, when my spirit was overwhelmed within me, then thou knewest my path. He says, you know all that's happening. You know all that's going on. You know this trouble, and you know those who are causing it. You see, the Lord knows all about you and me. He knows all about your trouble. He knows all that's happening and all those who are causing your trouble. David wrote in another psalm, Psalm 34, verse 19, many are the afflictions of the righteous, but the Lord delivers them out of them all. And David was filled with hope and began to praise God. He says, bring my soul out of prison that I may praise thy name. The righteous shall compass me about. Thou shalt deal bountifully with me. And he began to praise. Ah, how triumphant he was in trouble. He prayed. He pondered and realized how faithful and great and good God is. You think about that, my friend. Ponder that, and you'll soon begin to praise him, saying, Lord, just as you delivered me before, just as you've been faithful in the past, so you will be faithful in delivering me again, no matter what my trouble is. In an article for Campus Life magazine, Susan Smart describes her third and nearly last solo flight in an airplane. She had been practicing a maneuver at 5,000 feet when she lost control and her Cessna 150 began spinning wildly toward Earth. After several seconds of panic, she recalled her instructor's words, if you ever get into a spin in a Cessna 150, let go of the controls. It's built to fly on its own. Susan shouted to herself several times, let go. Finally, she yanked her hands from the controls and covered her face. After some wild yawing and pitching, the plane returned to level flight. She had fallen more than half a mile, but she survived because she had the faith to let go. Her experience vividly illustrates what it means to trust God in a time of trouble. I know it's hard to do when it feels as if everything in our lives is spinning wildly out of control. Our feelings cry out for us to panic, to doubt His promises, to ignore or disobey His instructions, and to try to solve things without Him. But those responses are futile. In Psalm 142, David cried out to the Lord in his time of trouble. He pondered God's faithfulness, and he began to praise the Lord. He knew that his only hope was to put his situation, his trouble, totally in God's hands and rely on him. Is your life in a spin today? Let go of the controls. The best way to handle a problem is to hand it over to God. Let go. And let God. Now, if you've never trusted Christ as your Savior, come to Him with the biggest trouble you have, your sin, and invite Him to come in and cleanse you and forgive you and change you. And if you have done that, and you're in trouble today, as a Christian, remember to let go and let God. For He who promised is faithful. And even if we believe not, He is faithful. He cannot deny himself. Oh, what a great God. And just as he brought David out of the trouble, he'll bring you out of the trouble. Just let go and let God.

We at Mission Go Pray this message will change your life and challenge you to seek a deeper understanding of our Lord Jesus Christ. Let us think on these verses from the Bible, from the book of Matthew 11, 28 and 29. Jesus says, "Come unto me, all you that labor and are heavy with burdens, and I will give you rest. Take my yoke upon you and learn of me, for I am meek and lowly in heart, and you will find rest unto your souls." Remember to order your copy of the booklet. Grief, written by Paul Tripp, please write to Canada's National Bible Hour, Box 1210, St. Catharines, Ontario 2, RAN 707, or in the United States, Catharines, Wiart. 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

0: Welcome to the Voice of Hope, a Bible teaching program produced by Heralds of Hope. I'm your host, Anthony High. In this episode, we continue our study through the book of Revelation with part two of the message titled, The Torments of God. Not all Bible teaching is pleasant to think about, but I personally need to be reminded of God's justice on the wicked. So join us now as J. Mark Horst teaches from Revelation chapter 16 and the final bowls of God's wrath. Let's open God's Word together.
1: In our previous episode, we examined the first five of the bowl judgments that we find in Revelation chapter 16. If you missed that episode, you may find it at heraldsofhope.org/programs. Additional teaching episodes from the book of Revelation are also available there. And even if you tuned in to that previous episode, I'll review the first five torments to refresh our collective memory. The bowl judgments were painful boils, the sea turned into coagulated blood, the fresh waters affected in a similar way, scorching heat from the sun, and then darkness so thick it could be felt. Despite these combined torments that caused the sufferers to gnaw their tongues in pain, we noted that they refused to repent and they blasphemed the God of heaven. So let's turn now to our text for this episode, Revelation 16, 12 to 21. Then the sixth angel poured out his bowl on the great river Euphrates, and its water was dried up, so that the way of the kings from the east might be prepared. And I saw three unclean spirits like frogs coming out of the mouth of the dragon, out of the mouth of the beast, and out of the mouth of the false prophet. For they are spirits of demons, performing signs, which go out to the kings of the earth and of the whole world to gather them to the battle of that great day of God Almighty. Behold, I am coming as a thief. Blessed is he who watches and keeps his garments, lest he walk naked, and they see his shame. And they gathered them together to the place called in Hebrew, Armageddon. Then the seventh angel poured out his bowl into the air, and a loud voice came out of the temple of heaven from the throne, saying, It is done! And there were noises, and thunderings, and lightnings, and there was a great earthquake, such a mighty and great earthquake as had not occurred since men were on the earth. Now the great city was divided into three parts, and the cities of the nations fell. And great Babylon was remembered before God, to give her the cup of the wine of the fierceness of his wrath. Then every island fled away, and the mountains were not found. And great hail from heaven fell upon men, each hailstone about the weight of a talent. Men blaspheme God because of the plague of the hail, since that plague was exceedingly great. As we examine each of these two final judgments, we should note a few things. God's use of created things for his sovereign purposes, the hard-heartedness of wicked men, and the finality of the righteous judgment of God. So let's take a look at the sixth bowl. This angel emptied his bowl on the Euphrates River. You might recall that the Euphrates was the original boundary of the land that was promised to Abraham way back there in Genesis chapter 15. The Euphrates River was also the center of major pagan civilizations that bordered the nation of Israel during Old Testament times. And when John wrote Revelation, this region was the center of the Parthian kingdom, and that kingdom was constantly at war with Rome. The Euphrates River is the longest river in Western Asia. It stretches about 1,740 miles. That's about 2,800 kilometers. It forms the defining river system of Mesopotamia alongside the River Tigris. The Euphrates originates in the mountains of eastern Turkey and then flows through Syria and Iraq, where it joins the Tigris to empty into the Persian Gulf. It's a vitally important resource to the countries that it passes through, and it has been called the lifeblood of the Fertile Crescent. Now, however, in response to the pouring out of the sixth bowl, this river dries up. And the reason for this drying up is stated clearly, so that the way of the kings from the east might be prepared. That statement has led to numerous speculations about who these kings of the east are. Now, I would remind you that in studying the scripture, context is critical to proper interpretation, and this portion of the text is no different. In verse 12, the kings of the east are mentioned specifically. Now, I know in time past, many commentators felt that Russia would be this invader who would come from the east and the north, according to Ezekiel 38. And that is possible. But when you look at a current map of the area, you see a majority of nations that are predominantly Muslim. Now, I'm not declaring that these end-time invaders will be Muslim, but I think it must be considered, especially as Europe and Asia fall farther and farther under the sway of Islam. So, think of the Euphrates as the launching point of the attack, whether of angel-mediated judgment, back in chapter 9 and verse 14, or the kings from the east, as they're listed here in verse 12, or the whole inhabited world of verse 14, later in our text. Verse 16 tells us that this drying up of the river will ultimately lead to the battle of Armageddon. God's drying up of the Euphrates is not an act of kindness toward the kings from the east. Rather, it's an act of judgment, because they and their armies will be walking into a deadly trap. The drying up of the Euphrates will lead them to their doom, much like the parting of the Red Sea led to the destruction of Pharaoh's army. Why will they make the daunting journey that will take them to their doom through the drought and scorching heat and darkness and their painful sores? That is stated in verses 13 and 14. As John watches, he sees three unclean spirits like frogs coming out of the mouth of the dragon, that would be Satan, out of the mouth of the beast, the Antichrist, and out of the mouth of the false prophet. These demonic spirits represent the unholy Trinity, and they exercise miraculous powers. And here's their assignment: to go out to the kings of the whole world to gather them to the battle of that great day of God Almighty, the battle of Armageddon. Now, many commentators have agreed that this is the prelude for the great battle that will climax in the second coming of Christ. But some have been confused about the details. The battle is probably better translated war. There are two different Greek words used. James 4:1 uses them both. What is in view here is something more than a military engagement. It is a major war. And the evidence seems to point to the conclusion that this is a climax of a series of military events that's described in Daniel chapter 11, verses 40 to 45. There is a reference to the tidings out of the east, that's Daniel 11:44, and it may have this invasion in view. That raises a question. How can a war be possible when there is a world government under the control of Satan and the beast? Well, Daniel chapter 11 seems to reflect a conflict among the nations themselves in the latter portion of the Great Tribulation. The world empire that was so hastily assembled by the Antichrist begins to disintegrate. The various armies of that day are contending for honors on the battlefield at the very time of the second coming of Christ. And they all turn and combine their efforts against Christ and his army from heaven, when the glory of the second coming appears in the heavens. This will be the final challenge to divine sovereignty and power, as the military might of the world of that day will be engaged in fighting on the very day that Christ returns, according to Zechariah chapter 14 and verses 1 to 3. Significantly, the battle itself bears the name of that great day of God Almighty. In this battle, the omnipotence of God will be fully demonstrated. The phrase, unto the kings of the earth and of the whole world, is best rendered, as I understand it according to the Greek text, unto the kings of the whole inhabited earth. The Satan-controlled beast and false prophet will think that it is they who are gathering all the nations together, but actually, it's God. Joel 3 and verse 2 says, I will also gather all the nations and bring them down to the valley of Jehoshaphat. All those who worship the Antichrist and the false prophet and receive his mark are desperately hoping to free themselves from God, from his control over them, and from his torments. But unwittingly, they are being drawn into the great winepress of his undiluted wrath. We looked at that back in chapter 14 and verse 19. This is likely the same battle that's pictured in Revelation chapter 17, verse 14, and also in chapter 19, verse 19. And then in our text, verse 15 is a parenthetical aside, and it records for us the words of Jesus. Behold, I am coming as a thief. Blessed is he who watches and keeps his garments, lest he walk naked and they see his shame. Interestingly, this is one of the seven beatitudes that are recorded in the book of Revelation. The saints in view here are evidently those still on earth who have been able to escape martyrdom while they remain true to their Lord. Verse 16 seems to indicate that this area is the central point for the military conflict which follows the gathering. The armies are deployed over a 200-mile wide area up and down the land of Israel from its central location, according to Revelation chapter 14 and verse 20. Further, according to Zechariah 14, 1-3, at the time of the second coming, some of these armies will be in the city of Jerusalem. And so, amid all of these horrendous torments, God is orchestrating the events of human history according to his timeline. And that brings us to the emptying of the final bowl. That would be the seventh bowl. In Haggai 2:6-9, we read this, For thus says the Lord of hosts, Once more, a little while, I will shake heaven and earth, the sea and dry land, and I will shake all nations, and they shall come to the desire of all nations, and I will fill this temple with glory, says the Lord of hosts. The silver is mine, and the gold is mine, says the Lord of hosts. The glory of this latter temple shall be greater than the former, says the Lord of hosts. And in this place I will give peace, says the Lord of hosts. To me, this is clearly a prophetic scripture that fits the law of double reference. This law refers to a passage of scripture that points to two different persons or events that are separated by a long period of time. These are often blended into one picture. However, other scriptures point out the existence of the gap in time and circumstance. In the citation from Haggai, the first verses clearly align with our text, while the latter ones refer to the time, I believe, when Jesus walked this earth in human form and entered the temple of his day. Now, notice that this seventh angel does not pour out his bowl on the earth. Instead, he pours it out into the air. And as he does that, a great voice from the throne in heaven proclaims, It is done. His solemn declaration announces the climax of the final day of the Lord. The perfect tense verb describes for us a completed action that has ongoing results. It's very much like Jesus' final words from the cross, It is finished, recorded in John chapter 19 and verse 30. God's judgment of Christ on Calvary provided salvation for repentant sinners. But this judgment of the seventh bowl will bring doom to unrepentant sinners. Following this proclamation, there were voices, thunder, lightning, and a great earthquake. This follows the pattern of the seventh seal and also the seventh trumpet. And note that the magnitude of this earthquake is unlike any that has ever struck the earth before. The convulsions were so severe that the great city was divided into three parts and the cities of the nations fell. Now, as you might imagine, there is some debate as to which city this is. In the next sentence, Babylon is introduced as being remembered by God. So is Babylon the great city, or is that a different one? Here's something to consider. In Revelation chapter 11, verse 8, Jerusalem is referred to as, quote, the great city, which spiritually is called Sodom in Egypt, where also our Lord was crucified. And so I favor the understanding of two different cities. Babylon will be addressed specifically in the next two chapters of the book of Revelation. So if the great city is Jerusalem, it is divided into three parts. Zechariah 14 may be describing these changes. Behold, the day of the Lord is coming, and in that day his feet will stand on the Mount of Olives, which faces Jerusalem on the east, and the Mount of Olives shall be split in two from east to west, making a very large valley. Half of the mountain shall move toward the north, and half of it toward the south. There is some justification for considering Jerusalem as a possible interpretation, because there is not any clear evidence that Jerusalem is destroyed with the judgments that will overtake the earth at the end of the Great Tribulation. However, Babylon is destined to be utterly destroyed. Now, whether this refers to Rome, which is spiritual Babylon, or to a rebuilt city of Babylon on the Euphrates, it is clear that Babylon is the special object of the judgment of God, because it is expressed graphically in this statement, to give unto her the cup of the wine of the fierceness of his wrath. And then along with the earthquake, or maybe even because of it, numerous topographical changes are going to take place. The text says, then every island fled away and the mountains could not be found. According to Henry Morris, and I quote, the gentle rolling topography of the world as originally created will be restored. No more will there be great, inaccessible, uninhabitable mountain ranges or deserts or ice caps. The physical environment of the millennium will be, in large measure, a restoration of the pre-flood environment. And that's the end of the quote. The islands, which are undersea mountains, they will disappear, and the mountains on land will be flattened. This will complete the process that began during the sixth seal. Isaiah 40:4-5 tell us, every valley shall be exalted, and every mountain and hill brought low. The crooked places shall be made straight, and the rough places smooth. The glory of the Lord shall be revealed, and all flesh shall see it together, for the mouth of the Lord has spoken. There doesn't seem to be any good reason for taking this verse in other than its literal sense. It comes at the climax of the Great Tribulation, and there are many other scriptures that indicate changes in topography, including an entirely new appearance of the Holy Land itself. That may result in Jerusalem being the highest point of the earth, and that makes it a fitting throne for the great king who will rule there during the millennium, according to Jeremiah 3:17. For those who somehow escape the destruction of the earthquake, a horrifying judgment yet awaits them. Huge hailstones, weighing nearly 100 pounds or 50 kilograms, will rain down from heaven. That will wreak unimaginable destruction. In Constantinople, during the Ottoman Empire, in October of 1831, there was an uncommon hailstorm. And I'm quoting, after an uncommonly sultry night, threatening clouds arose about 6 a.m, and a noise between thunder and tempest, and yet not to be compared to either, increased every moment, and the inhabitants of the capital, roused from their sleep, awaited with anxious expectation the issue of this threatening phenomenon. They didn't need to wait long. Lumps of ice as large as a man's foot, falling singly and then like a thick shower of stones, which destroyed everything with which they came in contact. That's the end of the quote. Contemporary reports from that time stated that the hailstones destroyed everything in their path. They ruined the crops and flattened the annual grape harvest that had just begun. And as you might imagine, many residents suffered injuries from those hailstones. And what was the result of these enormous hailstones in our text? Men blaspheme God because of the plague of hail, since that plague was exceedingly great. It's incredible. Tormented humanity defiantly remains hardened against God. That's a truth that should give pause to those who think that signs and wonders will convince people to believe the gospel. From our point of view today, All the details of these dramatic judgments aren't immediately understood. However, there is an unmistakable impression of the Scriptures, and it is that the whole world is being brought to the bar of justice before Christ as King of Kings and Lord of Lords. There is no escape, except for those who avail themselves of the grace of God in that day by faith in Jesus Christ. We see the utter perversity of human nature, rejecting the sovereignty of God in the face of such overwhelming evidence. That confirms that even hell itself will not produce repentance on the part of those who have hardened their hearts against the grace of God. God's eternal wrath is inevitable. No one can prevent it from coming. But there is a way to escape it, because as Paul wrote in Romans chapter 8 and verse 1, there is now no condemnation for those who are in Christ Jesus. Those who by faith trust in Christ alone for salvation will escape both God's eschatological wrath, chapter 3, verse 10, and his eternal wrath, 1 Thessalonians 1:10. They will not face judgment, because their sins were judged when Jesus died in their place on the cross, 2 Corinthians chapter 5, verse 21. In light of the inevitable judgment to come, the warning to all unrepentant sinners is, today, if you will hear his voice, do not harden your hearts, Hebrews 4:7. If you have never accepted the sacrifice of Christ, I plead with you, make your peace with God.

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I praise God that through faith in Jesus, we don't need to fear the coming judgment. But if you're unsure about salvation or want to know more about Jesus, please contact us or find someone near you who is a follower of Jesus Christ and place your faith and trust in Jesus. 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

0: Hi, everybody. 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
1: We humans believe in barter, bribery, and bargaining, swapping, trading, compromising, and negotiating. God believes in giving.
2: What's in your heart is much more important than what's in your wallet. Pastor Ken Klaus describes the real riches that are yours in Christ. It's Archives August, today on the Lutheran Hour. I'm Mark Eicher, and today we revisit a classic message from Dr. Ken Klaus. Later, Lutheran Hour speaker Michael Ziegler and Dr. David Schmidt discuss how Jesus' parables help us to better understand who God is. Pastor Ken Klaus was Lutheran Hour speaker from 2002 to 2010. He was known for his storytelling and illustrations. Today's message was originally aired in August 2007. Now, here is Pastor Klaus.
1: Christ is risen. He is risen indeed. Because these words are true this day, every day, Christians give thanks for the redemption riches which are theirs in Jesus. We join with the hymn writer and say, let us all with gladsome voice praise the God of heaven, who to bid our hearts rejoice his own Son hath given. We acknowledge what he has done with the words, to this vale of tears he comes here to serve in sadness, that with him in heaven's fair homes we may reign in gladness. By faith, believers know, we are rich, for he was poor. Is not this a wonder? Therefore praise God evermore, here, on earth, and yonder. Here, on earth, and yonder. Jesus is our riches, which are real. Amen. In an attempt to make sure his membership knew something about the faith they were professing, a pastor made it his practice to give a basic Bible knowledge test to anyone requesting membership at his church. Unfortunately, on the very morning such an interview was to take place, the pastor came down with the flu. Since his leaders had sat through a number of these interviews and they remembered most of the questions which their pastor normally asked, they decided to proceed pastorless with the process. One of the leaders asked the potential member, what part of the Bible do you like best? The man replied, the book of parables. Unfortunately, the leaders of the church didn't know there was no book of parables in the Bible. That's why, in ignorance, they asked the next logical question. And sir, can you tell us your favorite parable? The man hesitated, cleared his throat, and slowly began. My favorite parable is, and it came to pass in those days, an Amalekite went down from Jerusalem to Jericho and fell among thieves where the thorns grew up and choked the man. And the Samaritan went on into the wilderness for 40 days and 40 nights until he came upon Mary and Martha, who said, he stinketh, and he gave them 40 pieces of silver. And having stood in the fiery furnace, he got into his chariot and drove along stony ground, which brought forth 10,000-fold. This he did until he came across a man who said, why do your disciples eat on the Sabbath? Won't you come in and eat with me? But he answered the man not, for he had recently bought a field and taken a wife who was along the highways and the byways of Jerusalem. It was there, in that city where sinning was great, he met Queen Jezebel, who sat on the ledge of a window. To one of her servants he gave 10 talents, and to another he gave 5 talents, and to another servant he gave the command, throw her down. And the servant did as he had been ordered. And the servant threw the queen down 70 times 7. And the falling of that queen was great, and the fragments which they picked up from her falling filled 12 baskets full. Before I go any further in this message, I need to tell all the Lutheran Hour listeners that this nonsensical parable is not found in the Bible. Yes, there are a lot of words which sound like they come from the Bible, but nothing like that story appears in Holy Writ. You should also know that I'm not trying to poke fun at church leaders. I'm not. Over the years, I've met non-clergy men and women who knew the Bible far better than I. No, all I'm trying to say with that story is, Sometimes people may not know the Bible as well as they think they do. As proof, let me give you an example. Here are six commonly known statements which many people believe are found in Scripture. Can you tell me which one is not found in the Bible? Ready? Here we go. Statement number one. Cleanliness is next to godliness. Is that found in the Bible? How about number two? God helps those who help themselves. Here's three. Confession is good for the soul. Four. We are as prone to sin as sparks fly upward. Five reads, honesty is the best policy. The last of the expressions is, money is the root of all evil. Did you figure it out? Were you able to identify which of those common expressions is not found in the Bible? If you said none of these ideas is in God's inspired word, including the one about money being the root of all evil, you would have been right. The truth is, many of us don't know as much about the Bible as we think we do. That is especially the case when it comes to what God and our Savior had to say about money and stuff. Which is why I'd like to speak to you this morning about money and stuff. That's right, this message is about money and stuff and what Jesus had to say about them. I'm relatively sure that what I'm going to say isn't what you expect me to say. I'm relatively sure of that because I'm relatively sure you don't know what Jesus said about such things. In recent months, I've heard a great many TV and radio preachers use a big percentage of their airtime selling holy handkerchiefs, inspirational incense, anointing olive oil, and sacred soil taken from the streets of Jerusalem. Like a broken record, they repeatedly tell their listeners that if they send in a suggested donation, those supporters will receive the spiritual equivalent of a rabbit's foot, which they can use to compel God to give them money and stuff. There are other preachers who refuse to hand out such holy hardware. They tell their listeners to sow a seed offering and submit a substantial donation to support their ministry. Many do so, believing that such an act of devotion will obligate God to help them win the lottery, pull their business out of debt, give them true love, grant their children good dental checkups, and reward their bribery of the divinity with any other thing they might imagine. What foolishness! God has no need of our money and stuff. In the book of Psalms, God says, I have no need of a bull from your stall or of goats from your pens, for every animal of the forest is mine, and the creatures of the field are mine, the world is mine, and all that is in it. Do we need to bribe God to get his attention? St. Paul tells us, God did not spare his own son, but gave him up for all of us. How will he not also with him graciously give us all things? Jesus himself says, if you then who are evil know how to give good gifts to your children, how much more will the Heavenly Father give the Holy Spirit to those who ask him? Scripture is plain. God thinks differently, he works differently than we do. We operate under the principle, you scratch my back, and I'll scratch yours. We believe in order to get something, you've got to give something. Bosses tell their employees, if you want a paycheck, you need to give a day's worth of work. Parents tell their children, if you expect an allowance, you've got to do your chores. Spouses inform their mates, we can go to visit your family for Thanksgiving, but only if we go to my family for Christmas. We humans believe in barter, bribery, and bargaining, swapping, trading, compromising, and negotiating. God believes in giving. When Adam and Eve sinned, God gave them his promise of a redeemer who would carry their sins. When Abraham was childless in his old age, God gave the patriarch a son. When the children of Israel were in slavery, God gave them a land flowing with milk and honey. When the world lay dying and dead in sin, when we were condemned, unloved, homeless, God sent forth his son, born of a woman, born under the law, to redeem those who were under the law, so that we might receive adoption as sons. The wages of sin is death, but the gift of God is eternal life, which comes to us through our Lord Jesus Christ. That's right. So we might not perish, God gave us a gift. So we might have everlasting life, God gave us the gift of his only son. The Lord doesn't need our money and stuff, But he does want us. He wants a faith response from those who have been delivered from the conviction and damnation of sin. For Jesus' substitution and sacrifice, God wants our hearts, our worship, our thanks. If you doubt me, listen to Jesus. He said it clearly when he spoke to a woman by the side of a Samaritan well. The hour is coming and is now here, when the true worshipers will worship the Father in spirit and truth, for the Father is seeking such people to worship him. God is spirit, and those who worship him must worship in spirit and truth. Sadly, humans who make it a regular practice to lie to themselves think Jesus must be doing the same when he says, God wants your soul, not your stuff. Now, don't get all upset when I say we lie to ourselves. We do. For example, if you ask someone, what is more important, your family or your job? Those individuals will, almost without hesitation, reply, family. But the truth is, most people seem to work harder at their jobs, seem to care more about their jobs, and derive greater pride from their jobs than they do their families. You tell me, which is more important? Ask a person what is a higher priority, reading the Bible or watching TV. Although most religious people will say reading the Bible is more important, that's probably not where they put their time. Inquire of any random audience what is more important, your soul or your stuff. They'll readily reply, my soul. That's what they say. But how many of those folks who dedicate endless time and resources to fixing up their houses will spend a half a minute thinking about their eternal home? You see what I'm saying? We lie to ourselves about the importance of money and stuff. Lying about our priorities is a human habit which Jesus says can be pretty dangerous. That's the point Jesus tried to make to a fellow whose story is told in the 14th chapter of the Gospel of Luke. The chapter begins with the Savior speaking to his followers about hypocrisy, hell, and how to be a witnessing disciple. That's when somebody from the crowd called out a request. Well, not a request, really. The man made a demand. He said, Teacher, get my brother to divide my inheritance with me. Sounds like a reasonable appeal, doesn't it? Of course it does. But let me ask, do you hear, and anything the man says, any expression of grief, any bit of mourning at the death of his parents? Do you hear him asking about their eternal destinies or how he might be sure he can get to heaven when it's time to die? Do you hear the man express any concern of how the sad news of their parents' passing might be affecting his brother? None of those thoughts, those feelings are there, are they? They're not there because the man was sick, having contracted a terminal case of affluenza, where his heart and mind were centered on, controlled, and commanded by a desire to get his share of the money and stuff he felt was coming to him. The unnamed man wanted his money and stuff. Indeed, he probably would like to have been given a bit more than the money and stuff which law said would be coming to him. The man wanted his money and stuff, and he wanted Jesus to give the command to dole out the money and distribute the stuff. And that's when Jesus told the story. If you're among those who think Jesus never talked about money and stuff, you need to hear the story, which has come to be known as the parable of the rich fool. The main character of the story is called a fool not because he was a stupid man. Indeed, he had made a success of himself by making some pretty shrewd moves. A first-rate farmer, the man had bought the right seed and had planted that seed at the right moment. He had fertilized when his fields needed to be fertilized. If they had had pesticides, fungicides, and weed killers back then, he would have applied them at the right time as well. The man sold his crop when the market was at its highest and had bought land when it was at its lowest. The man was good at what he did. And because he was good, he had a lot of money and stuff. Sure, his crops had been blessed by rain and he had been given a suitable number of sunny days, but he didn't worry much about those variables. The man's confidence was in himself, his wisdom, his consistent and successful accomplishments, the money he had managed to accumulate, the stuff he had stored in his barns. Confident in himself, the man had no reason to think things would ever be different. But, at least according to the story Jesus told, things got different. The year finally came when the man wasn't going to bring in a good crop. He was going to be blessed with a bumper crop. A once-in-a-lifetime crop. The kind of crop that other farmers could only dream of. Doing some mental calculations, the first-class farmer realized he had too much crop and too little storage. Being the shrewd businessman that he was, the farmer realized, well, I've got a problem here, but it's the kind of good problem which is easily fixed. He said, I'm going to tear down my small barns and build bigger barns, barns big enough to store all my grain, my goods, my stuff. Then when everything is done, I'm going to say to myself, congratulations, self. You've all the money and all the stuff you're ever going to need. It's time to kick back, relax, to eat, to drink, and be merry. Now, if this was a made-up fairy tale, an animated cartoon, the man's story would have ended with the words scrolling across the screen. That's what he did, and he lived happily ever after. But this story isn't a fairy tale, and the man didn't live happily or unhappily ever after. Jesus finished the story of the rich fool and made his point about money and stuff with this ending. God said to the first-rate farmer, fool, this night your soul is required of you, and the things you have prepared, whose will they be? The man wasn't a fool because he was smart or because he was rich. He was a fool because he thought being smart, making money, and getting stuff was the beginning, middle, and end of life. It's a thought which sounds great until death, like a wet blanket, shuts it down. Of course, you might say, Pastor, that's a story, a parable. You and I both know things don't actually happen that way. Really? Several years ago, construction workers were laying a foundation for a building outside the ancient city of Pompeii. There they found the corpse of a woman who appears to have been overcome by the rain of ash which fell from the eruption of Mount Vesuvius in 79 AD. In the woman's skeletal hands were jewels, perfectly preserved gems. She still held on to the jewels when death grabbed hold of her. She learned the time will come when money and stuff doesn't do the job. Was Jesus' parable a mere story? Years ago, I read a narrative told by the chief accountant of one of the wealthiest men who ever lived, John D. Rockefeller Sr. Mr. Rockefeller was a very smart, shrewd fellow. You can get some idea of his attitude toward money and stuff from a little anecdote which is supposed to have happened. When someone asked him, how much money is enough money? John D. is said to have replied, just a little bit more. Well, this rich Rockefeller fellow, like all of us, eventually passed away. As his vast estate was being settled, someone inquired of his accountant, just how much did he leave behind? Without a moment's hesitation, the accountant answered, everything. That you are someday going to leave everything behind, including your money and stuff, is a truth which cannot be denied. That's why Jesus wants you to know that having money and stuff is okay as long as it doesn't displace God from your heart. That's right, there's nothing wrong with stuff. But don't, not for a moment, think that being rich in money and stuff can be a suitable substitute for being rich in your relationship with the Savior. Don't delude yourself into thinking that whatever you have accumulated here will be with you in heaven or hell. Don't lie to yourself as did the rich fool. Money, my friends, is not the root of all evil. Love of money, love of stuff, love of anything which displaces God, which overshadows the Savior, which overpowers His grace, which overrides His plans and His life-giving intentions for you, is the root, trunk, branches, and leaves of all evil. If you doubt me, read the scripture. Look at your neighbors. Watch tonight's evening news. Take a close look at the rich, the powerful, the famous, and ask, do these who possess everything the world can offer possess anything of permanence? Who can argue that on the day of judgment, fame and fortune, influence and affluence will be forgotten, and having Jesus as your Savior will be everything? This Lord's Day, the Holy Spirit calls you away from the sinful folly of following money, stuff, anything which says it can substitute, supplant, and supersede the Savior, from any lifestyle which says God is deserving of your leftovers. Today, the Holy Spirit encourages you to look at Bethlehem's lowly manger, Calvary's bloodied cross, and the Savior's empty grave. Behold, and believe on God's Son, who took your place under the law so you might have a place in heaven, who resisted Satan's temptations so you might be given divine redemption, who died so you might live, who lives so you might never die. By the Holy Spirit's power be given faith in Jesus Christ, God's great gift, your gracious Redeemer. This is the truth of Scripture. That is the message of the Lutheran Hour. Having Jesus as your Savior, as your Redeemer, is real riches indeed. Amen.
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3: Thank you, Mark. I am visiting once more with my good friend and teacher, Dr. David Schmidt. Thanks for being here, David.
4: Oh, thank you for inviting me.
3: I've heard it taught that there are two branches or two kinds of teachings in general that Jesus has for us. One is the work of God, the kingdom of God, and then the other category would be our response to God's work.
4: Yeah, that's a distinction that Klaus Westermann made with the parables, and a distinction that Jim Veltz also made with them, right? You have kingdom parables, and I think he calls them piety parables, or, you know, parables about our human response to God's work.
3: This parable, though, is pretty clearly a our response parable. Would you agree with that, the one that we just heard today?
4: Yes, I would, but I do think God's actions are always present, right? And our response is a response to God's action. The last time we did the one with the persistent widow and the unjust judge, right? And so it's a piety parable in that it's about our action of prayer, but our action of prayer is based on our understanding of God and his actions toward us. And so this one, too, is about our actions in regard to wealth, but I think it also has to do with God's actions toward us.
3: Even though we can think of these as two different categories, they're never separated.
4: They're never separated. It's just the emphasis.
3: Why do we have these two categories, and how does this fit with the rest of the narrative of Scripture, the teaching of Scripture, that there's God's action and our response?
4: I mean, God created all things. God has redeemed all things in Christ, and God is bringing all things to their resolution in the new creation. And God is the worker of all things, and so part of the work of Jesus in preaching on parables was to open our eyes to understand who this God is. But once you understand who this God is, you begin to see how that God is using your life, what he's doing for you and what he's doing through you for others in the world. And so I think we're always going to have those two aspects related when you're talking about the spiritual life, because it's a relationship with God and a relationship with others.
3: What is the error that we could fall into if we only focus on God's work and not our response?
4: We will end up having a wonderful, deep, rich, beautiful relationship with a God who loves us and cares for us, but we won't know what to do in this world. We don't have any understanding of our life as God has designed it, our vocations, the things he's called us to do, the ways in which we'd have us treat one another, because it's all about this experience of God's relationship with us through Christ.
3: Well, let's talk about the other error. If we only were to focus or primarily focus on our response, our work, what's the error there?
4: Yeah, so we will be extremely active, extremely busy. We will be doing all of these wonderful things for the kingdom, but we will be so spiritually exhausted and wonder if God even notices me.
3: Yeah, and you get a picture of God kind of like that unjust judge that we talked
4: right.
3: about, who's aloof, doesn't really care, and maybe we'll do something if we bug him enough, but
4: right.
3: but he's not a loving, watchful father. So Jesus gives these parables, and the teaching is going to meet our need, whatever we need.
4: Right, and in this particular case, the guy forgot he had a soul. And then God comes in at the very end. He's like, oh, tonight, your soul. My soul? I've got all this other stuff. What are you talking about, my soul? Your soul is required of you. Right, and who's going to get all that stuff?
3: Don't forget you have a soul.
4: Right, yeah.
3: Yeah, and you've got stuff to do good things with.
4: Correct.
3: And don't forget that either.
4: Right.
3: Amen.

0: Your kingdom, O God, is my glorious treasure. Sung by the Christus Chorus of Concordia University, St. Paul, Minnesota. Now Dr. Ziegler leads us in praying the Lord's Prayer.
1: Lord Jesus, remember us in your kingdom and teach us to pray. Our Father who art in heaven, hallowed be thy name. Thy kingdom come, thy will be done on earth as it is in heaven. Give us this day our daily bread, and forgive us our trespasses, as we forgive those who trespass against us. And lead us not into temptation, but deliver us from evil. For thine is the kingdom and the power and the glory forever and ever. Amen. Receive the blessing of the Lord. The Lord bless you and keep you. The Lord make his face shine on you and be gracious to you. The Lord look upon you with his favor and give you peace. Amen.
0: Jesus is the priceless treasure we do not deserve and cannot earn. 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I'm Mark Eicher. 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

rejoices with you, and Adam is joyful. And the world, O my Savior, praises you forever.

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Honor thy father and mother, and thou shalt love thy Lord, the neighbor as thyself. The young man said to him, all these I have kept. What is still lacking in me? Jesus said to him, if you will be perfect, go, sell what you have, and give to the poor, and you shall have treasure in heaven, and come, follow me. But when the young man

with difficulty will a rich man enter the kingdom of heaven. And further I say to you, it is easier for a camel to pass through the eye of a needle than for a rich man to enter the kingdom of heaven." The disciples, hearing this, were exceedingly astonished and said, "Who then can be saved?" And looking upon them, Jesus said to them, "With men this is impossible, but with God all things are possible." The Lord said, "If anyone wishes to come after me, let him deny himself and take up his cross and follow me. For anyone who would save his life will lose it, but anyone who loses his life for my sake and for the sake of the good news will save it. For what does it profit a man if he gains the whole world but suffers the loss of his own soul? For what will a man give in exchange for his soul? For whoever is ashamed of me and of my words in this adulterous and sinful generation, of him will the Son of Man also be ashamed when he comes with the holy angels in the glory of his Father. And he

In the name of the Father, and of the Son, and of the Holy Spirit. Slava Jesus Christo. Glory be to Jesus Christ. I have been crucified with Christ. Nevertheless, I live, yet not I, but Christ lives in me. And the life which I now live in the flesh, I live by faith of the Son of God, who loved me and gave himself for me. In this passage from St. Paul that we read today, he says something pretty shocking, and it's something that is really unpopular in our world today. What is it? He says that he doesn't live anymore, that Christ lives in him. Why is this shocking? Why is it so unpopular today? It is because so much in our culture is pointed in a completely different direction. I am constantly being taught that how I live is about my life, my happiness, my way of doing things. This isn't just people being mean either. This is the good advice of our age. Go find your dream. Go live your life. Go do what makes you happy. Go listen to your heart. But Paul doesn't even bother to argue with that, because it's not even admissible in the Christianity that he knows. The idea that life is about fulfilling all of your dreams or following your heart's desire doesn't appear anywhere in his theology, nor does it appear in the theology of any of the apostles, and nothing like it comes out of Jesus' mouth either. I know that might seem offensive to point out, but it's simply true. If you can find me a passage somewhere in the Bible, or somewhere in the Church Fathers, or somewhere in the liturgical services that says your life is about your happiness and your desires, then I would certainly change my mind. But I have been reading all of that for years now, and I have not come across it anywhere. Making your life about your own desires and dreams has nothing to do with Christianity. That's why Paul doesn't even argue with it. There's no basis in the Christian revelation for that idea. There is nothing to debate. So why does Paul say that? He starts out this verse in Galatians chapter 2, verse 20, by saying, I have been crucified with Christ. In other words, he's dead. His life, his dreams, his desires are now over. He is dead to the world. There is no turning back. Paul has been crucified. Where are all of his big dreams now? He's dead. Yet keep going. What does he say next? Nevertheless, I live. The spiritual crucifixion that Paul talks about is not all there is. He is not merely dead. Nevertheless, I live, he says. But he just said he was dead. What can this mean? He goes on, nevertheless, I live, yet not I, but Christ lives in me. So he's alive, but it's not who he is, it's not him who is doing the living. Rather, it is Christ who lives in him. So let's take it back to where we started. What is life about for Paul? It is not about himself. It is not about his own desires, his own plans, his own dreams. Life for Paul is that he is dead to the world, but that he lives because Jesus Christ lives in him. So what does that look like from here? He goes on, and the life which I now live in the flesh, I live by faith of the Son of God. So what does his life look like now? He is talking about life in the flesh. Paul is still alive and well in an earthly sense. But here
that life, which is the same life as ours, is not lived for himself. It is lived by faith of the Son of God. Paul might say, this life is not mine anymore. This life now belongs to the Son of God. I know many of us have not had a discernible conversion experience. Paul did, of course. He was knocked off his horse on the road to Damascus with a blinding light and the voice of Jesus from heaven. But he didn't have to be converted. He could have decided that that was just a hallucination or some kind of trick of a demon. But he did convert. He did choose to be crucified with Christ.

I recently heard the term cultural Christian, and atheists are using this term to describe that they are culturally Christian because they live in a Christian society. I like Christmas music. I like Christmas trees. So I'm a cultural Christian. So if atheists are already doing this, then we have a problem. We want Christianity to fit in with our own desires and our dreams, our own picture of what life is about. Come, be a Christian because you like it. Come, be a Christian because it will fulfill you. Come, be a Christian because it is a nice, warm thing to be a part of once in a while on some Sunday morning. Brothers and sisters, this kind of talk is absolute garbage. Christianity is not appealing. It is not the fulfillment of any earthly dream, desire, or imagination. And it's concern, and it's certainly not just a convenient religious side dish in a banquet of ambitions and pleasures centered on other things. The only reason to be a Christian is so that we can die and be resurrected. Of course, we will all die and be resurrected someday, no matter what. But if we choose to do what it takes to die in a spiritual sense now, to die to ourselves, to die to the world, to crucify our own desires and our own plans, then not only will we experience a foretaste of the resurrection in this life, but when we are resurrected at the end with all of mankind, then our resurrection will be beautiful and joyful, a resurrection of life rather than a resurrection of judgment and damnation. That is why we are Christians. Christianity does not fit into our lives. It won't fit. It is too big, and it can't work that way, because being a Christian means dying. Hopes and dreams and desires don't work very well when you are dead. But if you will embrace this death to the world, then you will be resurrected. You will be able to say with Paul, "Nevertheless, I live, yet not I, but Christ lives in me." And you will live, and you will find a very different kind of life, a life that is about, that is above anything that this world has to offer, no matter how noble or fulfilling the world's promises might seem to be. It is the paradox of the Orthodox Christian faith that if we want to gain our life, then we have to lose it for Christ's sake. And if we try to keep our life for our own sake, then we will lose it. So if you want to live, then you're going to have to die to yourself. And if you instead try to live to yourself, then you will die. So this life is about dying before we die, so that when we die, we don't have to die. Die now, so that you can live. Paul is really clear here. If you are a Christian, your life is not your own. Even if all the things you desire are good or neutral in and of themselves, you still have to die to them. Now, he might give them back to you as he raises you up and changes you, but you cannot count on that. You still have to die. Why? Because Jesus Christ, who made you and who himself died for you, wants to live in you, himself. And that is a life that is infinitely better than anything we could imagine or arrange for ourselves. Christianity is not about self-fulfillment. It is about self-denial. It is about setting aside whatever great ideas, and they might be great ideas, that we have for ourselves, and listening instead to what God has for us. I am not the boss. He's the boss. It's about not what I want, it's about what he wants. It's not about the life that I have in mind. It is about the life that he wants to live within me.

have to die. Why should we do all of this? Why should we accept this crucifixion, this self-denial, this death to the world and to our own desires? It is not on the basis of any appeal. Christianity is not appealing. It does not appeal to any human idea or preference. Christianity is simply the way to life. If you want to live, this is what you have to do. And what is it that would make us live by faith of the Son of God? It is as Paul says, He loved me and gave Himself for me. That's why. So we give ourselves to Him, to the crucified and risen Lord Jesus Christ, with His eternal Father and His all-holy, good and life-giving Spirit, be all glory, honor, and worship, now and ever, and unto the ages of ages. Amen.

For our God, loving and God protected country of Canada, its people, government, and armed forces, and for the God, loving and God protected country of Ukraine and all its people, that the Lord God will help in all things and protect them from every enemy.

voice of the prayer of us sinners and protect the Ukrainian people in difficult trials and time of war for their liberation and have mercy upon his servants, all Ukrainian armed forces, personnel defending Ukraine from occupation, and that our merciful Lord will shield them from fatal wounds, from all spiritual and physical illness, and that he will protect them from all affliction, wrath, anger, and sorrow in time of war, and that he will grant them return from war in good health, energy, and blessedness through the prayers of the Holy Archangel Michael, all merciful Lord.

0: our God as the good and merciful one. Is the anguish, misfortune, distress, and sorrow of your Ukrainian people in time of war, especially refugees, children, the infirmed, and the aged. Manifest your might, come and protect them all, that the enemy would not reach us at our death. We pray you, most merciful Lord, through the prayers of Our Lady the Theotokos, hear us and have mercy.
1: Lord, have mercy, Lord, have mercy.
0: O Lord Jesus, the merciful and our Savior, look upon our people in Ukraine in time of war, whose sons and daughters are refugees, deprived of human shelter, wander about the earth, fleeing from the horrors of war and death. Manifest your mercy before us sinners and grant shelter to all Ukrainian refugees, and bless all those who offer them shelter and aid through the prayers of the Holy Hierarch Nicholas the Wonder Worker.

But our God, you are the only God in heaven and on earth. You have dominion over all kingdoms and nations, strength and power in your hands, and no one can resist you. You rest upon the cherubim, the seraphim constantly praise you. So what can man do against you? Incline your ear, O Lord, and hear. Behold with your eyes the intentions of our enemies. We believe that you alone are merciful and strong, and that you can deliver us from their hands. You saved your servant David from the hand of the strong, showing once again that your strength is in the weak, and accepted the sorrow of Hezekiah's heart, granting him more years of life. Give peace and tranquility to our God-loving people, and recompense us not for our sins. For we remember the words of our Savior, your only begotten Son, and our Lord Jesus Christ. All who take the sword shall perish by the sword. Therefore, we do not rely on our weapons, but only on you. Knowing your power, you work miracles. From you comes victory and defeat. Grant our Ukraine a deep and inviolable peace, protecting her from war and invasion of enemies, and giving her all that is good for the benefit of soul and body. For you are the God of mercy, the King of peace, and the Savior of our souls. And we offer unto you glory, to the Father, and to the Son, and to the Holy Spirit, now and ever.

Allen, Archbishop of Winnipeg in the Central Eparchy and the Metropolitan of Canada, all Orthodox hierarchs, the Honorable Presbyterate, the Diaconate in Christ, all the monastic ranks of the clergy of the Church, all those who minister and those who sing in this holy temple, may the Lord God remember in his kingdom, his Majesty King Charles III, all the royal house and all his military forces, our God-loving and God-protected country of Canada, its government, armed forces, and all its people, and the God-loving and God-protected country of Ukraine and all its people, may the Lord God remember his kingdom, the honorable and ever-memorable founders, benefactors, and parishioners of this holy temple, may the Lord God remember his kingdom, you and all Orthodox Christians,

0: Save us, have mercy on us, and protect us, O God, by your grace.
1: Lord, have mercy.
0: That this whole day may be perfect, holy, peaceful, and sinless, let us ask of the Lord.
1: Grant this, O Lord.
0: An angel of peace, a faithful guide, a guide of our souls and bodies, let us ask of the Lord.
1: Grant this, O Lord.
0: Forgiveness and remission of our sins and transgressions, let us ask.

0: complete the remaining time of our life in peace and repentance, let us ask of the Lord.
1: Grant this, O Lord.
0: A Christian end to our life, painless, blameless, and peaceful, and a good defense before the dread judgment seat of Christ, let us ask.
1: Grant this, O Lord.
0: Having asked for the unity of the faith and the communion of the Holy Spirit, let us commend our

believe, O Lord, and I confess that you are truly the Christ, the Son of the living God, who came into the world to save sinners of who I am first. I also believe that this is truly your most pure body, and that this is truly your own precious blood. Therefore, I pray to you, have mercy on me, and forgive my transgressions, both voluntary and involuntary, of word and of deed, committed in knowledge or in ignorance, and make me worthy to partake without condemnation of your most pure mysteries, for the remission of sins and for eternal life. Amen. Of your mystical supper, O Son of God, receive me as a communicant, for I will not speak of your mysteries to your enemies. Neither like Judas will I give you a kiss, like the thief will I confess you. Remember me, O Lord, in your kingdom. May the community of holy mysteries, O Lord, be my judgment, no condemnation, but unto the healing of soul and body. Amen.

0: us the measures of Christ. 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
1: Lord, have mercy.
0: Help us, save us, have mercy on us, and protect us, O God, by your grace.
1: Lord, have mercy.
0: Having asked that the whole day be perfect, holy, peaceful, and sinless, let us commend ourselves and one another and all our life unto Christ our God.
1: O Lord.
0: For you are our sanctification, and you is in our glory, to the Father, and to the Son, and to the Holy Spirit, now and ever, and unto the ages.

God, who rose from the dead, have mercy on us and save us through the intercessions of his most pure mother, of our holy father among the saints, John Chrysostom, Archbishop of Constantinople, of the holy great mother Nicetas, of the uncovering of the relics of Saint Acacius the Confessor, Bishop of Antioch, of the martyrs Theodotus, Asclepiodetes, and Maximus of Adrianopolis, of the uncovering of the relics of the holy proto-martyr Archdeacon Stephen, of Saint Philotheus, the Presbyter of Asia Minor, whom we come here today, and

0: Jesus Christus.
1: Slava
0: Navi. Glory be to Jesus Christ. At this time, we're going to do first the blessing of the kids for the back to school. So if all the children will come forward right now and bring up your backpacks, if you brought backpacks, and then following the blessing for the kids, we will have a panna hedda. Let us

0: elect, so that the most wise are they who give heed to your teaching, who reveals wisdom unto babes, and who has imparted your teaching unto Solomon and unto all who have sought your wisdom. Open the hearts and minds and the lips of these your servants, that they may receive the power of your law, understand the knowledge which shall be taught to them, to the glory of your all holy name, and to the profit and the building up of your holy church, that they may comprehend the good and perfect will. Deliver them from every hostile oppression, preserve them in the Orthodox faith and in holiness all the days of their lives, that they may increase in wisdom and in the fulfillment of your commandments, that being thus prepared, they may glorify your all holy name and become heirs of your kingdom. For you are our God, in might, mighty in mercy and gracious in strength, and unto you is due all glory, to the Father and to the Holy Spirit, now and ever, and unto the ages of ages.
1: Amen.
0: The blessing of our Lord, through his divine grace and man be pitying love, come upon you always, now and ever, and unto the ages of ages. Amen.

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In the place of your rest, O Lord, where all the

Truth, trembled on death, overthrown on devil, given life to your world, as the same Lord give rest to the soul of your departed servant Edward in a place of light, a flowery place, a place of repose, where sickness, sin, and sorrow have fled away, pardon every sin which he has committed, for that by word he did a thought, for as much as you are a good God and love mankind, for there is no man who lives, yet does not sin, you alone without sin, your righteousness is eternal, and your

through the prayers of his most pure mother, of the holy, glorious, and all praised apostles, of our venerable and God-bearing fathers, and of all the saints, establish the soul of his servant Edward in the mansion of the righteous, give him rest in the bosom of Abraham, and number him among the righteous, and save us, for he is

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Give us this day our daily bread, and forgive us our trespasses, as we

0: Forgive those who trespass against us, and lead us not into temptation, but deliver us from the evil one. For thine is the kingdom and the power and the glory of the Father and of the Son and of the Holy Spirit, now and ever into the ages of ages. Amen. Vichnaya Pamyat, may his memory be eternal. Amen. I just want to greet all of you who have joined us here today, both in person, on Facebook Live, and on the radio. Please come forth from the cross. Slava Iisus Hristos. Glory be to Jesus Christ.
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0: Well, hey there, welcome in. I'm your host, William Ryan III, and I don't know about you, but I am ready to jump right into this week's edition of 20 The Countdown Magazine. Think of it as sort of like a game of musical chairs this week. I mean, that's the best way to describe it. Everybody wants to find a better seat as the music's playing, but there are only so many spots available there at the top. And this week, 7 songs moved up our chart, 5 stayed put, and 8 of them moved down. So the chart has definitely been doing some rearranging, and somewhere in all of that movement, there is a song that could be your next favorite.
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0: We'll always love it when we kick off our countdown with a brand new song that's debuting. And this week we have a new one from the band For King and Country. It's called What If I Told You. And of course, I could tell you the story about it, but I think it'd be so much more impactful if you heard from Luke in the band to tell you all about writing this new one.
7: When we were writing the song, I had arrived at the studio with one of those kind of heavy-hearted days. And I said to the guys, I just said, you know, what do you do when you don't feel good enough? And at the end of the day, I think we need a little encouragement on those days. And so when the chorus says, if you need a shoulder, I can be it, that's coming from God's perspective to you, because he will be the comfort when you need it. That is what this song is all about.
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0: On the night you're falling all to pieces, you can bring your lonely heart to Jesus. 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
4: 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Should damn be living.

0: It's number 18. It's from Cochran & Company. It's called What Grays Can Do here on 20 The Countdown Magazine. You know, Michael and the band, I hear they have a pretty crazy fall coming up. They are going to be doing a headlining tour while also wrapping up some time out with Zach Williams for his Revival Nights tour. So crazy stuff there. And speaking of crazy stuff, I got to tell you about this last week. We had sort of an unexpected thing pop up on the calendar, and normally I like to kind of know what I have coming up, and we plan out each day and try to be really efficient and everything. But you know, if you have kids, then you might be able to relate on this one. But Wednesday night, my daughter Bailey, she said, "Hey, Mom, Dad, tomorrow, can you guys get a van, load up all my furniture that's been sitting in our garage for storage for the last, you know, several months here in the summer, and just take it over and help me move into my dorm?" And we're like, "Wait, what? When did this happen? Like, when did you schedule this?" And I have no idea where the breakdown was in communication. But of course, as any parent would do, you're like, "Absolutely, I'll rearrange my entire day for you." So that's what we did. We ended up going to get a van, loading up all of her furniture, and with no help, just, you know, my wife and I, and of course her, you know, Bailey, she was there to help too. Loaded everything up, drove it down there to Dallas to where her Bible school is, where she's going to be attending her third year, and carried it all up to the second floor. Originally, it was supposed to be the first floor, but we got there and it was like, "Hey, surprise, we moved your apartment." So, hey, that's okay. We made it, and we made some great memories there too. And of course, all the things I had scheduled for Thursday, I'll get them done at some point. But the good news is I was able to get everything done to be able to be here with you to count down these top 20 songs this week. So, hey, that is winning right there, right?
1: Coming up.
0: But we still have 17 more songs to go on this weekend's countdown, and a lot of stories behind the songs are coming up. I have Brandon Lake in a little while to tell you about the new one that he has going on with Nick Jonas. If you haven't heard the story about that one called The Author yet, then I think you're going to love it. So stay with me, because we have lots more to go on this weekend's countdown.
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3: 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My name is Jamie. I live in Tampa, Florida. I love 20 The Countdown Magazine. I've been listening since John Rivers was a host.
1: Same as it was back then, same as it is today. 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
0: We're back now with a story behind this next song. It's from Brandon Lake and Nick Jonas. Here's Brandon to tell us about writing this one.
11: Back in December, Nick and I got together and to write a song with some of our friends. And one of the themes that kind of quickly came up is how, even in the state of where we're at in our life, it's so easy to be hard on yourself. Maybe not even like yourself or love yourself. And then we quickly began to talk about how, man, who are we to question the pen and the hand of the author? If his ways are so much higher, his thoughts are higher. And if you really think about it, there's nobody that loves us, likes us more than he does. Then who am I to be hard on myself and to question the way he made me? And I hope this message can also encourage you today.
1: Number 17.

0: It is Jeremy Camp here on 20 The Countdown Magazine, number 16 after a two-spot jump with a song, Revival. I mean, this is his second week here on The Countdown with that one, and he's already at number 16. That's going pretty good for him, I'd say. You know, he and his wife, they tease something that they are going to be working on next year. It's going to be coming out. It's a Bible study for marriage. I'm going to keep you updated on that, because I bet you that'll be really good. Well, you know, I love to share messages that I receive from people that listen all over the world, and I wanted to share this one with you. It's from John, one of our radio station partners in Alberta, Canada. And after he heard last weekend's show, he heard me do a little tribute there at the end to David Coleman. He was a longtime listener of our countdown and a supporter who passed away a little earlier this summer. And I was just mentioning his favorite songs, and it happened to be number one last week, was one of those. So told that story. But then John from Alberta, Canada wrote in and said, just wanted to say how much I appreciated your shout out of encouragement to the Coleman family last weekend. It shows how God works through the music and Christian radio in general. And then he said something else that I think is really important. He said, I'm very thankful that he can work through even us. I mean, how many times do you think that, you know, where you're just like bebopping along in your own life, doing your thing, and just not even realizing what God's doing around you, and then you hear a story later on, and you thought, wow, that totally, I didn't see that coming at all. So it's just a great reminder and a great perspective there. So I appreciate you writing in, John, and letting me know about that. And so whether it's playing a song, or maybe it's sharing a story, or encouraging a family going through a difficult season, just remember that God can take those simple things and use them in ways we may never see. And to all of our friends at the Shine Stations in Alberta, thank you for being a part of our ministry and for sharing 20 with your listeners every week. We are so grateful to be doing this together. And what about you? Who do you need to encourage today? Send that text. Don't wait. Just do it right now. If someone just popped into your mind, send them a text or make the call. Encourage them. You'll be glad you did.
1: Coming up.
0: Well, maybe you're on the flip side of all of that and you're the one needing some encouragement this weekend. Well, I got some great news for you. These remaining 15 songs that are coming up, they are sure to encourage you. I just challenge you with this. Lean in and listen to the lyrics and just see what happens by the end of the show and see if maybe your perspective changes on that situation that you're walking through.
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0: Frank holding steady at number 15 again this weekend with his song OK on 20, the Countdown magazine. Well, if you were walking through a valley right now, then this next song from Tasha Layton might just be the song you need to hear this weekend. Here's Tasha to tell us about getting through that valley.
1: You know, the way out of our valleys is through. We have to feel everything we need to feel and admit those feelings to God so that He can meet us in those places of grief, sadness, confusion, loneliness. We are not alone in it. He'll meet us there and He'll take us through.
2: Number 14.

0: Sasha Layton at number 14 this week with Meet Me in the Valley on 20, the Countdown Magazine. Well, before I play this next one, I thought it'd be cool to hear from Torin Wells and get his perspective on it.
1: All throughout Scripture, we see the breath of God representing the Spirit of God. We see it in Genesis when God breathes into Adam. We see it in the New Testament when Jesus breathes on the disciples. This is symbolizing the Holy Spirit empowerment of God in our lives. And this song is a prayer that God's Spirit would breathe on everything that we do, on our businesses, on our dreams, on our families, on our brokenness, and so that we can experience the life-changing power of His presence.
2: Number 13.

0: 20, the Countdown Magazine. It's Torrin Wells at number 13 this week with Breathe On It. And you know, he and his wife, I don't know if you know this or not, but they did something really cool a couple years ago. They planted a church just outside of Austin, Texas. I think it's been 2.5 years now, and they already are up to 4 services every weekend and seeing so many people come to their faith in Jesus every single week. So, I mean, he's not just here on the radio singing songs. I mean, he's out there in the middle of it doing ministry. I love seeing that. I love getting little updates there, and he and his wife, Lorna, and what they're doing is really, really exciting. And that's just down the road from where I'm at here in the Dallas-Fort Worth area. It takes a couple hours to get there to his church, and man, I need to drive down there sometime and check it out. But what keeps you tuning in to 20 every week, though? That is the big question that I want to know. I mean, we asked that in our private Facebook group this week, and if you're not in there, then you're missing out. I'm just telling you, you got to join that private group. But I love reading some of those answers in there. Of course, a lot of people, they want to find out where their favorite song landed. I mean, that's a given, right? It's a countdown, so of course. But others, they like some of the stories behind the songs. They find them really encouraging. A lot of people mention the artist news, of course, and even a few people said they like hearing stories about my family, which is so kind of you. But of course, I want to keep giving you what you enjoy so that you'll come back week after week. So reach out and let me know. Send a message on social media or use the Connect tab at our website, which is 20thecountdown.com. And you can find all the ways to get in touch with us right there at the website.
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3: 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I've been listening to 20 The Countdown Magazine since 2020. I enjoyed the show because of the encouragement William gives. It helps me to get through the week.
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1: Well, before we hit our artist news, those three things you need to know, we have another song to play for you. This one, it is from John Redd, who's climbing up two spots with his song Holding On 20 The Countdown Magazine.
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0: Artist News. Three things you need to know. Number one.
1: You may have heard the name God Behind Bars, but you might not know exactly what they do. Now, it's a ministry that partners with local churches to bring worship, prayer, and the gospel into prisons across the U.S. And so far, they've reached more than 4 million incarcerated people with the gospel. And part of that ministry is God Behind Bars Music, where worship leaders and Christian artists bring worship into these spaces, and they create music inspired by what's happening behind prison walls. Hope Darst is a part of the latest project, and she helped write a song called What a Gift. Here is Hope explaining what the song means to her.
2: I just was like wanting to write kind of something that felt like an old hymn, but really captured like the essence of what a gift it is to be loved by Jesus. Mm-hmm. And like when you encounter that love from Jesus, it changes your whole life. Like no matter if you're here or you're anywhere, it is his love that literally transforms us from the inside out. And so it was just a song kind of capturing all the things that Jesus is to us, and that he's all of those things over and over and over again.
0: Number two.
1: The artist Leanna Crawford recently made her Grand Ole Opry debut in Nashville, Tennessee. And this is a big deal for artists. Leanna says performing at the Opry has been a dream ever since she moved to Nashville nearly 9 years ago. And that dream finally came true. Now, she was also celebrating the release of her new album, Thank God, which is also one of the songs on

0: Number three.
1: Well, one of the members from the band Elevation Rhythm, who you hear on the countdown a lot, Nate Diaz, he had some exciting news to share. He's engaged. Now, Nate recently shared some beautiful engagement photos with his fiance after popping the big question and, of course, getting a yes. So this wedding is happening, y'all, and we couldn't be more excited. Congratulations to Nate and Anna, and we'll, of course, have their engagement photos up at our website if you want to take a peek.
0: You're up to date. That was three things you need to know. Now, back to the countdown with William Ryan III.
1: Well, Toby Mac is up next, and he said he's been in the studio working hard on some new music for you. He also has several festival dates coming up, too. Here he is now with Lord, It Feels Good.

0: Friday, the Countdown Magazine throwback from the year 2016. Do you remember that one? It is from Stars Go Dim. It's called You Are Loved. What a great reminder this weekend before we hit our top 10. Coming up next.
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0: 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Welcome back. We are halfway through this week's top 20 songs, and now it's time for the big question. Is Phil Wickham and Crowder, It Really Is Amazing Grace, still in the number one spot? You'll have to stick around and find out, because the second half is where it gets pretty interesting. All with some great music and some stories behind the songs from CeCe Winans, Micah Tyler, and Phil Wickham, as well as our Station of the Week. So don't go anywhere. We are heading back into the countdown, and that number one answer, it's coming up for you soon.
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0: We are kicking things off with the longest running song this weekend at 25 weeks. Here is Matthew West. Number 10.

It is Matthew West at number 10 with Good on 20, the Countdown Magazine. Well, this next guy is doing a cathedral tour in the U.S. this October. I mean, he'll be playing at some of the most beautiful churches across the U.S. It is Matt Maher with his song, Gonna Be All Right on 20.

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1: That was Chandler Moore at number 8 again this week with God, I'm Just Grateful on 20 The Countdown magazine. I even heard he has a piano version of that song out wherever you stream music, so that might be worth checking out. 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
5: At the Lovelace House, we make coffee in a variety of ways. We use a French press, a percolator, a Keurig, and more. We also enjoy pour-overs, and Mary Alice, she has this one coffee maker from Holland that I call her science project. I always feel like I need a lab coat and a refresher course on the periodic table of elements before I get near it. Although I love a full-bodied cup of coffee, let me tell you how I made the weakest cup of coffee in the universe. You see, I was heading out on an early morning flight, so I decided to prepare a small pot of coffee in our automatic brewer the night before. I began with the proper amount of filtered water, then carefully placed a filter in the filter basket. I then set out some freshly ground dark roast coffee on the counter. As I was prepping everything, our dog Lola gave me a desperate look that indicated she needed to go outside. When she returned, she wanted to play. And trust me, she doesn't need caffeine. The next morning, I heard the wonderful sound of coffee brewing, and I walked into the kitchen to discover a carafe of hot water. No way! I had done everything but put the coffee grounds in the brew basket. Talk about weak coffee. Although I was doing a good thing by playing with Lola, I became distracted and left out the most important ingredient. In our spiritual lives, we can be so busy doing good things that we get distracted from the main focus, God Himself. May we all daily taste of His goodness.
4: To learn more about humorist, speaker, and storyteller Tim Lovelace, or to find out when Tim will be in your area, go to timlovelace.com and be sure to follow Tim on social media.
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0: Psalm 63 talks about God's love being better than life. And that is so true. When I think of the goodness of Jesus and all that he has done for me, I can't help but praise God. And this song, Worthy of It All, just puts it all in perspective. When I just think of all of the great things that God has done, what he continues to do, and not just because of what he's done, but just because of who he is. He's worthy of all of our praise, all of our strength. The Bible instructs us to love him with all of our heart, soul, and mind. Why? Because he deserves nothing less. He is worthy of it all.
1: 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And if you missed the news last week, and I mentioned that she is part of the film called House of Worship, if you missed that story and you want to go check it out, it is up at our website at 20thecountdown.com.
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0: 2020, the Countdown Magazine. That is your number 6 song from We the Kingdom. It's called Rescue Me. You know, they are releasing the 3rd album of 2026 this October. I mean, that is unheard of. Can you imagine doing 3 huge projects like that? I mean, I'm going to do good to finish just one project that I had slated for this year. So they're making me look bad over here, but that is awesome. I can't wait to check that out. Well, a huge thank you to Lawrence and Kenya, our newest member of the 20 The Countdown Magazine donor family. 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I'm going to do it. 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
0: 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A little fun fact for you, but there are over 1,200 radio stations worldwide that air 20 The Countdown Magazine every weekend, and we need them all and even more. So we love to feature one of the many stations right here in our show every week, and we call it our Station of the Week spotlight. This week, I want you to hear from my friends at WMIE. They've been airing 20 for about 17 years, Saturdays at noon and Sundays at 4 p.m., and I looked, and it's over a 17-hour drive from here in Dallas where I live, but the temperatures, it looks like they're 10 degrees cooler than they are here, so I'm a little envious of that, but let's hear from them.
12: Hi, my name is Paul Esposito, and I am the operations manager of WMIE, located in Brevard County, Florida. We are known as the Space Coast here. That's what our area is famous for. All of the rocket launches and SpaceX and NASA's rockets all lift off from Brevard County here. we ask all of our listeners to always be praying to Almighty God that he will continue to bless Christian radio around the country and around the world.
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2: Top five. Hey, this is Micah Tyler with the message of my new song, Perfectly. I want to be perfect. I look around at the people next to me. I look on social media and over again, I see this perfect picture of someone's life. And I think to myself, God, when other people are brave, all I see is fear in my life. And then I remember that it's God's perfect love that casts out that fear. I feel like every time that I make a turn, it is heading down another broken road when I remember that God has a perfect plan for my life. See, at the end of the day, when we throw up our hands and we confess the places that we fall short, that's when God's perfect love shows up and loves us perfectly.
0: That was Micah Tyler, and he's kicking off our top five this week here on 20.

0: perfectly.
1: That was Micah Tyler with his song Perfectly, jumping up two to land in our top five. Congratulations to him. And hopefully that one will be hit number one at some point. We'll see. Well, if you like new music, then you probably love this part of our show. It's our future fan favorite. This is where I play some new music and have you vote on. And before we get to those new songs, though, I love to play this song that had the most votes from last weekend on our show. And if you don't remember what those songs were or you totally missed it, then I'll remind you. One of those songs was a new one from Bodie called Go For Broke. And the other one was from Tim Timmons called The Way We Love. The one that had the most votes that we're going to play right now, it is Bodie. Here he is singing Go For Broke.
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0: floor. Lord, you can have all the glory. Take the glory, it's yours.
1: That is the winning future fan favorite here on 20 The Countdown Magazine. That is from Bodie. It's his new song called Go For Broke. What a great song. Thanks for voting that one in there, too, and get to play it this week. That was exciting. Okay, listen up, because I have some new songs to play this weekend and get your vote on. Our first that I want to play from you is from

That's the latest from Chris Tomlin. That's the first pick for this week's future fan favorite. It's called Doesn't He. All right, our next one is from Elevation Rhythm and Josiah Queen. This one is called Amazing.

0: those are the two picks for this week's Future Fan Favorite. That was Elevation Rhythm and Josiah Queen with Amazing. And the other one was from Chris Tomlin called Doesn't He. I mean, that is some tough voting this weekend. I'm glad it's you and not me. Go vote.
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0: Well, for the last couple of weeks, Amy here on our team has been begging me to play this version of this next song. It is Zach Williams, but he's teaming up with Ben Fuller, who we're a big fan of. Here's Wait For Me.
2: Number 4.
3: Hey.

0: number 4 from Zach Williams and Ben Fuller teaming up on that one. It's called Wait For Me on 20 The Countdown Magazine. You know, that one spent 3 weeks in the number 1 spot here on our countdown not too long ago. And we're, of course, going to be getting that number 1 song shortly. So be patient. But hey, when I ask a question on the air and you call in with an answer, I get fired up because I love hearing your voice, first of all. But also, it lets me know that you're actually out there listening. Abigail, she left a voicemail right from our website, which is something cool you can do, by the way. But she answered this question that I asked you a couple weeks ago. I was looking at the GMA Dove Award nominations and the Pop Contemporary Song category. It had some great songs in there, but I asked you, which one of those songs would you pick as the winner? And here's what Abigail shared.
1: Hi, this is Abigail. I'm listening from Palmyra, Missouri. And I wanted to say that just Steve Bibles is my favorite out of that whole list. Thank you. I love listening. Bye.
0: That is a great song, Abigail. Dusty Bibles from Josiah Queen. I mean, that's one of my favorites, too. I mean, that might be the one. We're going to have to find out later on this fall when those GMA Dove Awards air finally and find out who got that category. But thanks for taking the time to leave that message.

0: 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We'll see what happens.
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9: It is time for our top three remaining songs this weekend, and kicking those off is Jamie McDonald. She's jumping in here with her song Ain't No Way on 20.

0: That is Josiah Queen back at number two again this week with his song Demons here on 20, the Countdown magazine. You know, he's a month away from his European tour, by the way. He's going to have several stops in the UK, Denmark, France, the Netherlands, Germany, Switzerland, and Belgium. Well, if you can hang out for just a little while longer, we are about to play the number one song in Christian music. It'll be worth it. So stick around.
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0: Well, they're back at it for a second week in a row in this top spot. Here's Phil Wickham and Crowder with It Really Is Amazing Grace. Number one.

0: For a second week in a row, that is the number one song in Christian music. It is Phil Wickham and Crowder with It Really Is Amazing Grace here on 20 The Countdown Magazine. That is an awesome song, isn't it? Well, I would love to hear your thoughts on the countdown this week. If you would, do me a huge favor. 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I'm William Ryan III, and I will talk to you again next time.
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3: 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And let us begin once again with a hymn for the Dormition of the Mother of God.

0: actress.
1: Last week, I spoke of the last of our 12 great feasts, the Dormition of the Mother of God, on August the 15th. It is even preceded by a two-week fast. Dormition means falling asleep, like the tree that goes dormant in winter. And so this is the day that we celebrate her death. And like most of our great feasts, we celebrate for a while, until August the 23rd. We looked at the biblical information about her, as well as some of the early history of the church, such as their defense of Jesus truly being born of a woman. And yet, Jesus was also God, meaning that Mary is the Mother of God. And we also looked at some of the oral traditions of her death and how these led to certain writings about her death. So let us now listen to St. Mary's Orthodox Cathedral Choir from Minneapolis. This popular text from Morning Matins and Liturgy tells about the time before Mary's death from her point of view. Here is Apostles from All the Ends of the Earth.

0: Already in the second century, there was a writing called the Gospel of the Dormition, which obviously did not make it into the Bible. It informed the reader that Mary was in Jerusalem when an angel appeared to her to tell her that her time on earth is short. She goes to pray at Golgotha and the Mount of Olives. The apostles had already been scattered throughout the world on their missions, and she prays that they return. They are miraculously pulled from their missions and brought back to Jerusalem. The writer then speaks of her very spiritual death, where Jesus descends from heaven, surrounded by a blinding light and angels. He takes her soul and escorts it to heaven. Mary's body is buried in a tomb, which, when it was opened later, was found to be empty. Now, while the church later rejected this book as historically inaccurate, the core theological message was eventually embraced that Mary had indeed died and was taken bodily into heaven. Well, let us listen to what did make it into the Bible as scripture. From Luke chapter 1, verses 46 to 48. This is the prokimen for the Feast of the Dormition by an Orthodox cathedral in London, England. Here is, "My soul doth magnify the Lord."
1: Let

Within a couple hundred years, other writings appeared to try to correct the heretical portions of that second century text, such as the document entitled Departure of Mary. This fourth century writing gives us more insight into the liturgical celebration of the time. It reminds us that Mary is in heaven where she intercedes for humanity, and that we celebrate the Dormition on August the 15th, beginning with a period of fasting. The feast itself is timed during the harvest of vines and fruits, honoring Mary as the ultimate spiritual vine that bore Christ. The wealthy must bring offerings of bread, wine, and produce to the church to be blessed in her name and distributed to widows, orphans, and the destitute. Here now is the gospel reading from the feast day. This is the Archcathedral Sobor of St. George in Lviv, Ukraine, with portions of Luke chapter 10 and 11.

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And today is the leave-taking of the great feast of the Dormition, the death of the Mother of God. We spoke of this great feast day last week, but today we are looking at a couple more of the documents which formed our theology that Mary died and then was taken bodily up to heaven. In the 4th or 5th century, another document appeared entitled Concerning the Departure of the Virgin Mary. The author states that he is writing to correct the earliest story. He adds that Archangel Gabriel gives Mary a palm branch from paradise, commanding that it be carried in front of Mary's funeral bier as a sign of victory over death. As the apostles are carrying her funeral bier, Jewish leaders plot to attack it and burn her body. A priest rushes forward and grabs it to flip it over, but instantly his hands wither, causing him agony until he repents, confesses Christ, and is healed by the Apostle Peter. Perhaps the most famous addition is that, just like in the Gospels where Thomas doubts the resurrection, he is the one who is late to Mary's funeral. When he arrives, he refuses to believe that she has been taken, body and soul, into heaven. To prove it to him, Mary looks down from heaven and drops her belt right into his hands. And finally, to defeat that heresy that Jesus and therefore Mary never physically died, this document says that first Jesus physically descends to take her soul to heaven, then 3 days later, Jesus returns with angels to resurrect her physical body into heaven. Here now is the choir of Saints Peter and Paul Orthodox Church with a lovely hymn based on the communion verse for the day. Psalm 115, verse 4, I will take the cup of salvation and I will call upon the name of the Lord. Here then is, what shall I render to the Lord?

Somewhere around the year 550, the Emperor Justinian constructed a magnificent church directly above the tomb of Mary. Although it was destroyed by the Persians in 614, the Crusaders built over it in the 12th century. In 1972, there was a catastrophic flash flood. Now, although it caused severe damage, it also gave historians an unprecedented opportunity to dig beneath the centuries-old floors. It uncovered evidence that bridged the ancient church traditions with scientific data. Here again is the choir of Saints Peter and Paul Orthodox Church with a Georgian wedding hymn that's often sung at communion on the Feast of Dormition. Beginning with Psalm 44, verse 10, here is, "At your right hand stood the Queen."

In 1972, archaeologists dug past the Crusader and Byzantine layers of the tomb of Mary and indeed found that it was part of a larger, authentic first century burial complex, which consisted of three distinct chambers. The layout and style of the rock-cut tombs matched the burial customs that were used during the lifetime of Mary and the apostles. The excavation also proved that during the late 4th or 5th century, imperial engineers deliberately chopped away the surrounding living rock face to completely isolate Mary's specific tomb chamber from the rest of the cemetery, to turn her tomb into an independent freestanding monument, exactly the same way that Constantine's engineers had isolated the tomb of Jesus at the Church of the Holy Sepulchre. Now, before 1972, many secular historians argued that the Gethsemane tomb was a fictional site invented during the Middle Ages. But the 1972 findings definitively proved that the site was an authentic ancient tomb structure matching the precise time period described in those writings about Mary's dormition that were never accepted into the Bible. Let us then listen once more to the popular text from Morning Matins and the Divine Liturgy, this time from St. Vladimir's Orthodox Theological Seminary Choir. Using Kievan chant from the 16th century, here is Apostles from All the Ends of the Earth.

There are many churches throughout the world which are named in honor of the Dormition of the Mother of God, although some go by the Roman Catholic name, the Assumption, including in Georgia, Kiev, Greece, Kelowna, Edmonton, Calgary, Winnipeg, Beaverdale, Calder, Saskatoon, Moose Jaw, and Ryan. Some of these churches even have a special burial service similar to the one we have for Jesus on Good Friday, with an intricately embroidered shroud with gold threads showing Mary surrounded by the apostles, and bringing this plush Janetzia to the center of the church, laying it on a decorated table symbolizing her tomb, covering it with fresh flowers, and having a procession while singing hymns, followed by the veneration of the icon, asking Mary for her prayers and intercession. Here again is a hymn for the Feast of the Dormition, written by Michael J. Thompson for the Byzantine Catholic Church, based on the scriptural readings and the special verses from the feast day. Here is "Death Defeated, Love Is Reigning."

0: side.
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3: 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And August the 23rd is the leave-taking of the Feast of the Dormition, which we celebrated on August the 15th. We have reviewed some more of the history of the feast and our belief that Mary was a real human being, and therefore she had to die, but was taken bodily to heaven through the resurrection of her son. Now, before I continue with the next subject, I do want to acknowledge that August the 24th is Ukrainian Independence Day. Slava Ukraini! Glory to Ukraine! Heroyam Slava! Glory to the heroes! This is a phrase that we have heard around the world. Did you know it is only 35 years ago that Ukraine gained its independence in 1991? Let us listen then to a piece that has become known as Prayer for Ukraine. It was written in 1885 by Mykola Lysenko, the father of Ukrainian classical music. Here is the Kiev Chamber Choir with Almighty and Only God, Boże Veliki Jedini.

After 69 years of oppression under the Soviet Union, Ukraine declared its independence on August 24, 1991. They declared political autonomy within the borders of Ukraine. Leonid Kravchuk, chairman of the Verkhovna Rada, Ukraine's parliament, declared, "We have gathered together to celebrate our Independence Day. The path leading to this day has been difficult. With great faith in our people, in their right to freedom and independence, we have followed the calling of our hearts and the voice of public conscience and national duty. And that day has finally come." Thousands of people dressed in Ukrainian attire marched along Kiev's main street, waving the blue and yellow flag of Ukraine. When a referendum was held on December 1st of 1991, there was very good voter turnout, and the people voted over 90% in favor of independence. Join me in wishing for peace in Ukraine with a song that is sort of like a hymn, though you wouldn't sing it in church. This recording is myself and the late John Panyo. We called ourselves C.J. Holos and are backed up by my Uncle Hank, Ukrainitz, and friends. Here is Peace in the Family, Des Hodov Rodini.

Perhaps surprisingly, Poland, Canada, and Russia were the first countries to recognize Ukraine's independence the next day, on December the 2nd, 1991. By the end of the month, 68 states recognized the independence of Ukraine, with another 64 states doing the same the following year. Ukraine, Russia, and Belarus signed an accord which declared that the Soviet Union ceased to exist, and the Soviet Union officially dissolved on December 26, 1991. August 24th was usually celebrated with a military parade, a flag-raising ceremony, the awarding of veterans, and concerts, especially in Kiev, the capital of Ukraine. Regina celebrated this past Saturday, whereas Saskatoon will acknowledge Independence Day next Saturday. As we know, after only 23 years, Russia invaded Crimea on February 20th, 2014. And 8 years later, almost to the day, on February 24th, 2022, Russia launched its full-scale invasion of Ukraine. Please allow me to play for you now the Ukrainian National Anthem by the Lviv National Opera Chorus and Orchestra. Here is Ukraine's glory and freedom have not yet perished. Shchanev merla Ukraini.

Now, going back to our feast days, we will begin a new liturgical year on September the 1st. We begin and end the church year and the life of Christ with the birth of his mother on September 8th and her death on August 15th, for she is the one who gave birth to Christ God. Next to her, Jesus himself told us who the most important saint is. For example, in Luke chapter 7, verse 28, among those born of women, there is not a greater prophet than John the Baptist. And so we also begin and end our church year with a couple of minor feasts of John the Baptist. September the 23rd will be his conception, and August the 29th is his beheading and death. Here then is Saints Hermann's, Tikhon's, and Vladimir's seminaries with the Procumen from Morning Matins for August the 29th. The core melody is built on the Kievan chant of the 16th century. Here is Psalm 115, verse 15, precious in the sight of the Lord.

Gospel at Morning Matins for the feast of the beheading of John the Baptist is appropriately taken from Matthew chapter 14, verse 1. At that time, Herod the ruler heard reports about Jesus, and he said to his servants, "This is John the Baptist. He is raised from the dead, and for this reason these powers are at work in him." For Herod had arrested John, bound him, and put him in prison on account of Herodias, his brother Philip's wife, because John had been telling him, "It is not lawful for you to have her." Though Herod wanted to put him to death, he feared the crowd, because they regarded John as a prophet. But when Herod's birthday came, the daughter of Herodias danced before the company, and she pleased Herod so much that he promised on oath to grant her whatever she might ask. Prompted by her mother, she said, "Give me the head of John the Baptist here on a platter." The king was grieved, yet out of regard for his oaths and for the guests, he commanded it to be given. He sent and had John beheaded in the prison. The head was brought on a platter and given to the girl who brought it to her mother. His disciples came and took the body and buried it. Then they went and told Jesus. When Jesus heard it, he departed from there by boat to a deserted place by himself. But when the multitudes heard it, they followed him on foot from the cities. As we move now into the Divine Liturgy, here is the prokeimen that introduces the first reading. This is the Schola Cantorum of St. Peter the Apostle, using Carpathian chant. From Psalm 63, here is, "The just man will rejoice."

You're listening to the Ukrainian Hour with your host, Colette Kirupita, only on the Rock 98.5. And today, we are speaking of the end of August. From the Dormition of the Mother of God to Ukraine's Independence Day and the Feast of the Beheading of John the Baptist on August the 29th. Following the Prokimen, the first reading at the Divine Liturgy on August 29th, is from the Book of Acts. It is Paul speaking of the history of the Israelites up until the time that John proclaimed a baptism of repentance. Acts chapter 13, verse 25, begins in this way. As John was finishing his work, he said, "What do you suppose that I am? I am not he. No, but one is coming after me. I am not worthy to untie the thong of the sandals on his feet." Here now is the Alleluia, which introduces the gospel with joy, because it means praise the Lord. This is an arrangement by Boris Kudryk, born in Western Ukraine in 1897, arrested by the Soviets in 1945, and he died in captivity in 1952. Here is the Archcathedral Sobor of St. George in Lviv, Ukraine, with Alleluia.

Herod was the ruler of Galilee, son of Herod the Great, who tried to kill Jesus when he was an infant. This Herod had a lawful wife, daughter of the king of Arabia. But without any cause, he put her away and took to himself Herodias, the wife of his half-brother Philip. In the beginning, he had great reverence for John the Baptist. After John publicly preached that it was unlawful for him to marry his brother's wife, Herod had him arrested to silence him. But he was afraid to kill him because the public viewed John as a prophet. Herodias held a bitter grudge and looked for an opportunity to eliminate John permanently. During his lavish birthday feast, he was pleased by Salome's dancing, and in his drunken state, rashly swore to give her whatever she asked. He felt trapped by his oath and his guests, and granted the girl's wishes. This would be the same Herod who would soon question Jesus at his trial. Let us turn now to another feast of John the Baptist for some more music. We celebrate Jesus' baptism on January the 6th, and so the following day, January the 7th, is the Synaxis of St. John the Baptist. Here then is Father Apostolos Hill using Greek chant with the tropar for January 7th. The just are recalled. Mm-hmm.

Gospel at the Divine Liturgy on August the 29th is the same story, but this time from Mark chapter 6, verse 14 to 30. Now King Herod heard of Jesus, for his name had become well known, and he said, John the Baptist is risen from the dead, and therefore these powers are at work in him. Others said, it is Elijah, and others said, it is the prophet, or like one of the prophets. When Herod heard, he said, this is John, whom I beheaded. He has been raised from the dead. For Herod himself had sent and laid hold of John and bound him in prison for the sake of Herodias, his brother Philip's wife, for he had married her. Because John had said to Herod, it is not lawful for you to have your brother's wife. Therefore, Herodias held it against him and wanted to kill him, but she could not. For Herod feared John, knowing that he was a just and holy man, and he protected him. And when he heard him, he did many things and heard him gladly. Then an opportune day came when Herod on his birthday gave a feast for his nobles, the high officers, and the chief men of Galilee. And when Herodias' daughter herself came in and danced and pleased Herod and those who sat with him, the king said to the girl, ask me whatever you want, and I will give it to you. He also swore to her, whatever you ask me, I will give you, up to half my kingdom. So she went out and said to her mother, what shall I ask? And she said, the head of John the Baptist. Immediately she came in with haste to the king and asked, saying, I want you to give me at once the head of John the Baptist on a platter. And the king was exceedingly sorry. Yet, because of the oaths and because of those who sat with him, he did not want to refuse her. Immediately, the king sent an executioner and commanded his head be brought. And he went and beheaded him in prison, brought his head on a platter, and gave it to the girl, and the girl gave it to her mother. When the disciples heard of it, they came and took away his corpse and laid it in a tomb. Then the disciples gathered to Jesus and told him all things, both what they had done and what they had taught. Here now is the communion verse for the feast of the beheading of St. John the Baptist by the Schola Cantorum of St. Peter the Apostle, using Carpathian chant. From Psalm 111, verses 6 and 7, here is, the just man will be remembered.

In some Eastern cultures, pious people remember St. John's beheading in three ways: a strict fast, not eating from a flat plate, and not using a knife. Some also do not eat food that is round on this day. According to church tradition, John the Baptist's disciples smuggled his headless body out of Herod's territory into the neighboring province of Samaria and buried it at Sebastia, near the graves of the prophets Elisha and Obadiah. His tomb became a powerful focal point for Christian pilgrims. Around the year 380, a formal Byzantine basilica was built over his tomb. Eastern Christian tradition firmly holds that August the 29th was chosen as the feast day of his beheading, specifically because it was the anniversary of the consecration of that basilica over his grave. In the 5th century, it was expanded and structurally reinforced to accommodate the booming crowds of Byzantine pilgrims. Although it fell into ruins by the 900s, a 12th century Crusader cathedral was built directly over the tomb and later converted into a mosque. Modern excavations confirm that there was indeed a massive 4th century Byzantine cathedral over a deep underground Jewish-style rock-cut tomb chamber. There are churches of the beheading of John the Baptist in Jordan, Rome, France, Czechia, LA, and a Ukrainian Catholic one in Newark, New Jersey, as well as Italian chapels such as in Montreal. In addition, there are many churches simply named John the Baptist in Jerusalem, Rome, New York City, and Ukrainian Catholic ones in Kindersley, Swift Current, and others. So I hope you will remember this little feast day next Saturday, whether you are fasting or going to church, or simply reviewing the story of the beheading of John the Baptist. Next week, we shall be very near the end of our church year as we move into a new year on September the 1st. Until then, you have been listening to the Ukrainian Hour with your host, Colette Kirapita, only on The Rock 98.5. And let us end with a hymn to the Mother of God.

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1: I let that old man named Peter Smith, he grabs me just before I go overboard. He grabs me and he hollers and says, "Boy, our partner got soft."
2: Sago, Skinagoga, welcome to the Storyteller. From the deserts of the Southwest to the frozen tundra of the North, and all across this great land, there are stories, true stories of First Nations people whose lives have been changed forever, who are following Jesus Christ without reservation. 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
1: My name is Sam Herman, Sr. I come from originally from Nunivak Island, the place Macquarieck. Nunivak Island is big as a 75 mile wide, long, and 55 wide. It's not really small. It itself like island. I born Chupik, real Eskimo. I didn't born in a spring bed. I born a grass. No spring bed. Sod house. And my blanket is all those grasses put together. And those are my mattress. Most of the time I sleep in a steam bath where they make big fire, steam house. And after it, boy, it's really nice and warm. And sleep in there, boy, it's nice. Even it's winter. That's why I usually sleep most of the time in steam house. In the springtime, we doesn't have no stove oil, just only burn a wood. And open the top window, and right in the middle of it, there's rocks, fixed rocks. And there's a hanger. And they put those fish stick, put them in a stick and put them in a fire. Just turn around, round and round. Finally, when they're done, just put them up and eat it up with a seal oil, if you have a seal oil. And then after that, close hardly any more smoke in the house. Close up the top. Even that doorway doesn't have no doors. It's pretty warm. Down in island, there's a small village. It's very far. But on this Macquarieck itself, there's quite a few people in there. We don't grunt so much, but great once in a while, we go to Nash Harbor. That would be somewhere around 30 to 40 miles. No airplane, no snow machine, by dog team. My dad took me to Nash Harbor one time when I was really small little boy. I couldn't even reach the top of that where sled could hang up and try to get run, but it's very hard. And when it's stormy because there's no trees down there. Can't see nothing. I hardly don't go around so much from that island when I was a little kid. Most of the time I stay home. And a lot of times I feel like to go out. When I was a little bigger, I sure like to go hunt some fox white fox, red fox, and ptarmigans. I sure like to get for my family something that for food, and I like outdoors when I was a little kid. No trees on that island. You can see long ways if you go up on top of the little mountain, you can see almost see around the island. And it was nice. It seems like it's the only place when I was a little kid, that island. I usually see those mountains, Nelson Island mountains, across the ocean. But it was nice down there because it's my home. I raised down there. My family raised me down there. 1936, and all those Christian people started coming in. Boy, we were surprising. And it was nice to have something that speaks in English. And the teachers came in before 1936. And my dad worked for build a school building. He didn't get no money. He paid by food, like a jam, fruit, flour, sugar. He never get no cash or anything. They working really hard. But after that, 1936, they bring a preacher that build a church. I wasn't really care much about it. But I usually go to church every Sunday, like to hear it. But when a school and a church built, they start coming in from the surrounded island. That island used to go around the island. There's small villages, small family stays, moving into Macquarieck. And today, that Macquarieck is all by itself village down there now in the island. Around the island, they use it for, it's just only for a fish camp right now. And then one of these days, me and my friend went by boat, go around the island. And when we start coming back, it got some accident going on. And I had a 12-gauge shotgun wide open my sight. We were traveling, three of us, in one boat. And we had only 10 horse, and the boat was 22 foot long. Wooden boat. And really heavy. We were going very slow. We were coming down from the south of the island. And my parents were staying at the field camp. And we were coming and kind of wavy. And this person put the shotguns, when I was sitting on the front, he put it on top of the stuff. And it doesn't have no guard. And when they slide down just a little bit, it bang. When it's that shotgun goes off, I start look around, turn around. I wonder which one of my partners are shooting birds or something. And I turn around back, it doesn't have no shotgun. And I look at that other one, it doesn't have no shotgun. And then finally, going right away, right alongside the boat, I will start going, do I get a shot hit? Then other that old man named Peter Smith, he grabs me just before I go overboard. He grabs me and he holler and says, "Boy, our partner got shot. We're going to be blamed. What are we going to do?" And he's a Christian, that Peter Smith. And he start praying. And while he going, he start praying. After he put me in the middle of the boat, praying really hard with his all his tears, asking Lord, we don't know what's going to do if they find out got wounded on the site. I know we're going to be blamed. He prayed and then say amen. And he says, you'll be okay. We ask God, Almighty God, to heal you. And we, 10 horse, it's not fast enough for going, 22 foot long wooden boat. And we travel and get into my parents' seal camp. And my dad start paddle kayak with us. I think he's much faster than we as 10 horse. And then that time there's hardly any planes goes down to the island where we stayed on Nunavak Island. And then one of the NCL, before they get turned over to Alaska Airlines, NCL, the plane came in, because BIE called. They said they had an emergency over here. Need a plane right away. And that plane got prop on the back. The lands on the water. And next day, the plane came in and took me to the Bethel Hospital. And that time, there's only one doctor in the Bethel and four nurses. Small little hospital. I've been stayed there in hospital 1 year. And my doctor is Russian doctor. He's a really good doctor. That's why he heals me. And they didn't have not too many all those stuff like today. When he showed my sight, it really hurts, but I try not to holler. And that time I start thinking, maybe the God is trying to give me warning.
3: 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He wants you to be, so much so that He sent Jesus to be our peacemaker, to die for our wrongdoing and to bring us back to God. Listen to His words. Therefore, being justified by faith, we have peace with God through our Lord Jesus Christ. If you're looking for peace with God, you must turn to Him and put your trust in Jesus, the one who saves us from our sin. Then you will know true peace and will be ready to meet your Maker.
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2: From the deserts of the Southwest to the frozen tundra of the North, and all across this great land, there are stories. 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
1: Other than that old man named Peter Smith, he grabs me just before I go overboard. He grabs me and he hollers and says, "Boy, our partner got soft. We're going to be blamed. What are we going to do?" And he's a Christian, that Peter Smith. And he started praying. While he's going, he started praying. After he put me in the middle of the boat, prayed really hard with all his tears, asking, Lord, we don't know what's going to do if they find out got wounded on the site. I know we're going to be blamed." He prayed and then say amen. And he says, "You'll be okay. You'll be okay. We ask God, Almighty God, to heal you." And we, 10 horse, it's not fast enough for going, 22-foot long wooden boat. And we travel and get into my parents' seal camp. And my dad start paddle kayak. With us, I think he's much faster than we as 10 horse. And then that time there's hardly any planes goes down to the island where we stay down, Nunavak Island. And then one of the NCL, before they get turned over to Alaska Airlines, NCL, the plane came in, because BIE called. They said they had emergency over here. Need a plane right away. And that plane got prop on the back. And lands on the water. And next day, the plane came in and took me to the Bethel Hospital. And that time, there's only one doctor in the Bethel and four nurses. Small little hospital. I've been stayed there in hospital 1 year. And my doctor is Russian doctor. He's a really good doctor. That's why he heals me. And they didn't have no... Not too many, all those stuff like today. He, when he showed my sight, it really hurts, but I try not to holler. And that time I start thinking, maybe the God is trying to give me warning. And after that, I keep on going regularly for church, go listen to the God's word. And finally, I give it to the Lord for myself and say, if I keep on going by the world ways, I'll be end up the opposite way, wrong way. Because of that preacher preaching about heaven and hell. He says heaven and hell we are in a mediator, just in between. If we don't believe on the Lord Jesus Christ, we'll be go down to hell if I die. And he says, in this world, everything what you want, you got food, so you just grab it, eat it. There's a coffee, you drink coffee. Everything free in your home. But if you go down to the hell, there'll be nothing, absolutely nothing. No food, no water, just only fire. When we hit our body with a little match, it burns. And after that, you can feel it burns on your body. Your whole body feels it. And he told us, did you ever try matches, burn it, and try to burn yourself? I says, no, we cannot do it. That's why I come to my mind first. If you don't believe on Lord Jesus Christ, that's where you're going to go. But if I believe on Lord Jesus Christ, and I'll be saving in a beautiful place, no sick, no pain, just like when you do not get no headache or something, such sickness, you don't think about a hospital. And when you get sick, some kind of sickness going on, come into your hospital. You come first, think about a hospital. That's mostly like that. If I get thrown to hell, I'll talk all I want, everything what I want, but that will not bring me back. But if I believe on Lord Jesus Christ, I'll be going up. In the last day, all the people of the world, you and I, every one of us, will be standing in front of the God, one by one. If we're our name not found in the everlasting eternity, that means we are go to hell. That's what it's everlasting punishment is, hell. And all those books are written down, like Sam Herman, you're in everlasting eternity, and my name will be found in that book. When she said to say this word, you come to my everlasting eternity, you be start crying. So cry, so happy. Cry, but before you pass your God, he shall wipe away all your tears, and you will not cry again no more. That everlasting eternity. He sent his son to this earth just for you and I. He sent for the sinners. That's all he hung on a cross for it. And he opened the door for us, eternity. It says, Jesus says, I am the way, the truth, and the life. No man comes unto the Father but by Jesus Christ our Lord. When Jesus was hung on a cross, he paid a cost. Did you ever sing that song? Sin can never enter there. That's what it's meant about. If we have a sin, small sin as a mustard seed, we cannot get into the heaven. It's as big as a whole wide world, even that small sin. God loves so much this earth. He sent his son to die on a cross just for me and for you and for all of us. I tell you this much, one thing. One night, here, right here in my home house, I slept real good. And I opened my eyes at my dream. I see a lot of people walking on Broadway. So many. And I turned my head to the right. There was a Jesus. Put his hands out. And the road is very narrow. I remember in the Bible tells us, road is very narrow toward our Lord Jesus Christ, and broad is the way, the wide as the world. And I look at it, head of those people, there were so much noisy, hollering, crying. I look at it, where they heading? It's so red. I watch it every time when they get into that red, they disappeared. Just dropped. Holler loud as they could. And I turn around as I better go through this narrow way. And Jesus reached out and said, welcome home. I was so happy. And I talked to my wife when I got up. If my dream didn't finish, I don't think I would make it up. So it was so beautiful. I sure don't want to go with those the people going out to the Broadway, that white road. But when I get up, first thing I talk to her. I says, you know what? I dream about heaven and hell. Those, if we keep going earthly way, that's what our destination is going to be. But believe on the Lord Jesus Christ, and thou shalt be safe. Some people, they look for something that sign, like using their eyes. They look for the sign, how can they be safe? But the Bible tells us, if you believe on the Lord Jesus Christ, and thou shalt be safe. And thou shalt be safe for everlasting eternity. There's no other way.
3: So what about you? Are you right with God? If you're not ready to stand before your Creator, it's so important that you look into these things now while you still can. God Himself has said that judgment is coming, and one day you will stand before Him to give an account. But if you choose to humble yourself before God and change your mind about your wrongdoing, He has made a way for you to be saved from the penalty of your sin. He did this through His Son Jesus Christ, who died that you could live. Turn to Him and experience the loving forgiveness He offers to all who come to Him. For God so loved the world that He gave His only begotten Son, that whosoever believeth in Him should not perish, but have everlasting life.
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0: and welcome to Travel Trails. We're glad that you joined us. We like to show real people, real life, real hope. And our guests share about their life experiences and the hope that they found in Jesus Christ so that others could learn from them and find hope in their own lives. For today's program, we're heading to Regina, where we'll meet Clayton Desjarlais. He had a significant life experience that demonstrates what we're talking about. Before we get to that, though, let's get to know Clayton as he shares a little about himself, his family and background, as well as his testimony about how he accepted Christ.
1: My name is Clayton Desjarlais. I am a member of a Treaty 4 group here called Cowessess. I'm an off-reserve member. I own an Aboriginal consulting business, Mawanalan Consulting, since 1996. And primarily what I do is I design and develop professional development workshops, do lots of speaking at conferences. So anywhere that anybody pay me to gab, I show up. I'm the chair of elders at Calvary Baptist Church in Regina. I've been an elder for, I'm in my 12th, 13th year. It's been good. It's been growth-inducing. Not always in a good way. It's been painful at times. It's been very difficult. We've had to make some very difficult decisions over the years, but I believe that's what I'm called to do, and so I'm trying to be a man of obedience. Yeah. Well, my mom was a member of Cowessess. She was born and raised there. She went to residential school at Round Lake Residential School, and interestingly enough, my mom's family, there was eight, I think, in that family. Some of them went to Round Lake Residential School, the other ones went to Maryvale, and so it's an interesting discussion, interesting issue that my mom has talked about with me, at least, over the years. She had some not-so-good experiences, but she's had some, she had some good ones as well. My dad was a Métis guy from around Labrette, and he was a valley boy all his life, and fed us with wild meat for years and years and years, and there was 10 of us in our family, and so what I remember is my aunties and uncles would come over, and we'd have my dad would be playing violin, and my auntie Madeline would be playing the guitar, and they'd be singing. There's some good memories from childhood, and we were, we weren't economically very well off, but we managed to do all right, considering. I went to catechism and first communion and those sorts of things, and as a young guy, as a young boy, I don't recall going, and my memory could be faulty as well. I'm not suggesting it isn't, but I don't remember going to church a lot. We'd go at Christmas and those sorts of things. But as an adult, the first experience that I recollect was I watched a miniseries in 1977 called Jesus of Nazareth. And I remember watching this show and just being, amazed at this figure and what he talked about and the things that he did. And so not too long after that, I had a missionary come to the door. He was Presbyterian or Methodist, I can't remember, but I remember talking with him about the Lord, and he said, I see that as a young man, you struggle with God and you have questions. But he says, Clayton, I'll tell you, you're either going to spend eternity with Jesus Christ as your Savior, or you're going to spend eternity without Him as your judge. And it's going to be one or the other. There's no in-between here, and so you're going to have to make a decision. And that really stuck with me. Now, I didn't make a decision then, but that I've never forgot that. And I was back in my drug-fueled days. I was working for Sears at that point. I worked in the warehouse, and again, I just had a hard time keeping a job. I was doing a lot of drinking and taking lots of drugs and just really not functioning very well at that point. And so Yeah, so I just kind of survived, you know, just heavy into drugs at that point in time. But that really stuck out for me as one of my first experiences, and a profound one at that.
2: The Apostle John wrote to the believers in Asia, and this is what God has testified. He has given us eternal life, and this life is in his Son. Whoever has the Son has life. Whoever does not have God's Son does not have life. I have written this to you who believe in the name of the Son of God, so that you may know you have eternal life.
1: There was more people that were put into my life. It's amazing because I hadn't been living in Fort Capel since I was 17 years old. That's my hometown. And what God did was he brought into my memory a family that was in Fort Capel, and one of the guys that I went to school with, his name was Donnie Teese. And the Teese family, I always remembered that there was something really unusual about them and something that was different. And they were just so different than anybody else that I knew. All the guys that I knew were drinking and drugging and fighting, and these guys weren't doing that. And they seemed to have something there. I had no idea really what it was, but I knew that I didn't have that. And so, of course, I would later find out that they were born again. And, so it wasn't just the fact that God was working in my life at that point, but he was also working in my life by having me recollect things that Christians were doing and how they acted differently, and used that as a way of continuing to bring me closer to himself.
3: Let your light so shine before men that they may see your good works and glorify your Father in heaven.
1: My wife was a Christian already, and my wife and I came back from Tulsa, Oklahoma, visiting her family, and my wife and kids were out at that point, and I was at home, and my mother-in-law had given me this booklet about why you need Jesus and who Jesus is and why he came and why, you know, what can you do to enter into a relationship with him. And so I remember getting down on my knees April 29th, 1987, and I remember asking, you know, the Lord, I confessed I was a sinner. I had said, Lord, I need you, right? And I remember immediately what happened. I don't know about anybody else's experience, but immediately what happened was based on a problem that I had for years, in that I had this really wonky view of the Trinity. I didn't see the Trinity horizontally, but I saw them vertically. So I saw the Father up here, the Son down here, and the Holy Spirit here. And I was really confused as to why people were asking me to invite the second, what I consider the second in command, into my life. Why not go to the big guy, right? That was my view of the Trinity. And as soon as I remember, as plain as I'm talking to you, as soon as I was done praying, I remember I got up, and it's like Jesus was right talking to me and saying, Clayton, I am the big guy. You can't get any bigger than me. You just invited the King of the Universe, the Creator. This and all of the things that I had heard about Jesus and about God in general, he talked to me about and said, that's who I am, so welcome, sort of thing, right? And so it was really a profound experience, in that what I needed, he gave me. What I needed to hear, he told me. And that maybe nobody else had that issue, nobody else had that kind of problem, but I did. And so he gave me exactly what I needed to follow him.
4: And he said to me, my grace is sufficient for you, for my strength is made perfect in weakness. Therefore, most gladly, I will rather boast in my infirmities, that the power of Christ may rest upon me.
1: The biggest change was I now began to believe that when I prayed to the Lord, he not only heard me, but he answered me. And I never really had that prior to, you know, becoming a believer at that point, and that I had some difficulties with my earthly father, and we had our share of disagreements, and there was tension there, and it was hard to wrap my head around my earthly dad versus my Heavenly Father, and how do I acclimate myself to that, and so that was an issue for me. I think that one of the things that happened as well is that I started isolating myself not too far into my Christianity. I was still attending Alcoholics Anonymous meetings because I had sobered up in March 10th, 1980, and got off the drugs in 1982. And so I still went to meetings and

0: and I'd get it all over my family. And that happened for a lot of years. And I think that I had miserable Christianity, right? And my you know, my kids, I know my boys saw a, you know, really, if my dad's a Christian, there, where's, you know, there's something wrong here. There's something wrong with this, and I don't see that guy that the Bible talks about with peace and those sorts of things. And so that happened for a lot of years. I really disconnected from my family. My family was was scared of me. I didn't physically abuse them, but I mentally abused them. I isolated myself from them. I just kind of pushed them away, and pushed myself into a corner and stayed in that corner. And so it was very, very difficult to tell people, you know, praise the Lord, when I was living like this, even though, you know. So I was a real hypocrite for a lot of years, and you know, that led me to a very difficult thing that happened.
1: Isn't it amazing to see how God works in people's lives even before they become Christians? As Clayton looked back in his life, he could clearly see how God was guiding him to faith in Jesus Christ. After he accepted Jesus as his Savior, the Holy Spirit clarified the concept of the Trinity. That just goes to show that God can meet people where they're at. Clayton's life also demonstrates the need to continue to grow in your relationship with God and listen and obey the Holy Spirit's guiding. That leads us to the next part of his story. Have you ever had a life-changing moment in your life? Well, Clayton is going to share his with us. The real hope that came from that real life event shows that God never stopped working in his life.
0: November 10th, 2018, I got up. It was a Saturday morning, and I got up 7:30, whatever time it was. And my oldest son and my wife were in the living room, and I went to get myself some coffee, and my wife said, Clayton, we have to talk. And I says, well, just hang on. And she said, no, Clayton, we have to talk. 5 minutes later, my wife walked out the door. And I would say that if I walked inside and around my house once, I did it 300 times. And just everything in me was flying apart. I didn't know what happened. I didn't know what was going on. I couldn't sit still. And I had, when I had some semblance of calming down a little bit, I phoned my pastor and his father-in-law, and they came over that day. And I remember Pastor Luke saying, well, what do you think happened, Clayton? And I says, well, Luke, I have a critical spirit, right? He says, yeah, you do. You do have a critical spirit. What else? I said, I don't know. I think that's it. And he said, and he leaned forward, right? And he just very, very bluntly said, I would say that it's your pride. You are probably the proudest man I know. Every hill for you is a hill to die on. And he says, I would suggest to you that that's the bottom line here.
2: Pride leads to disgrace, but with humility comes wisdom.
0: And so I remember doing some research that night. I had gone online and I found this article called The Seven Subtle Facets of Pride. And as a Christian, how I began to identify with isolation and really bringing attention onto myself because of insecurity and really hiding from myself and my family. So for the next 5 months, Jesus had put his finger on me. I didn't need to put his whole hand on me, put his finger on me. And every night, he dealt with me. I quite frankly felt like he was cutting off limbs, and I felt like he was redoing Clayton in a

way that was just very unpleasant. It was painful. It was scary. It was all of those things, and I remember so badly wanting to hear my wife's voice and trying to convince my pastor that I should phone her. And the last thing she said to me is, "Don't try to track me down. I need to get away from you." Right, and so I am convinced today, my wife came back in April 2018, so just short of 5 months. She came back, and we were having supper, and we were doing the dishes, and then she said, "I don't want to go home." And so she came back. I would say that I think, without fear of contradiction, that if that didn't happen, my wife and I would have been divorced. I think that if that critical piece didn't happen, we would have been done. And so even in that pain, and even in that loneliness, and even in that fear, God still did something really tremendous, and he was still working, even though neither one of us could see it. And here we are, years later, and we actually have a marriage today. And so, praise be to God for that.

0: throughout this whole time, I wasn't seeking marriage counseling because the marriage wasn't the problem. The problem was me. My wife always wanted to work things out. My wife always wanted to talk about things. It was me that was so deathly afraid of being exposed that I would do whatever I needed to do to throw my wife off the trail. What happened is God changed me. He wasn't like I could tell you when. It wasn't, I can't pinpoint a day that he changed me, but something happened inside of Clayton in those 5 months that God took all of that oldness and just kind of said, turned that tap off and said, you need to start being a biblical husband now. So I began to read what a biblical husband looks like and how I must love my wife like Christ loves the church.
1: Husbands, love your wives, just as Christ also loved the church and gave himself for her, that he might sanctify and cleanse her with the washing of water by the word, that he might present her to himself a glorious church, not having spot or wrinkle or any such thing, but that she should be holy and without blemish.
0: Don't stop talking. Don't isolate yourself from each other. Spend time with each other. Be honest with each other. Rely on the Lord for the things that are going to feed you. Worship together. Go to church together. Have those times together that are going to take something from you. Right, they're going to require something from you, and you know, the easiest thing to do is to not do anything. Right, anybody can do that, but the real work comes in, and the value comes in when it's difficult. But the difficulty is always blessed by the Lord, right? And so that's what I would say to people is. Things such as communication, things such as talking about when I'm having an issue, things about just spending time together. That's really what changed. I started a men's group at our church about 7 weeks ago. I had been talking about this for 4 or 5 years, and there's got to be other men like Clayton in our church, and so we started doing this, and we had eight guys the first Saturday, and it's an anonymous, confidential group. But what it allows me to do is it allows me to go there and share what I'm struggling with, to share what I'm struggling with, sin, or whether I'm, you know, whatever sin that is, pride, or whether it's anger, or whether it's fear. I get to go share that and get to share the victories too that I have, and all the men get to do that, and there's some amazing things happening in this short time. Guys that are said, you know, I haven't talked to anybody about this, and I'm letting you guys know, and boom, it's coming out, right? And what it does is it allows us to pray for each other, it allows us to fellowship, and allows us to understand that we're family. And I'm growing closer to these guys weekly as a result of this, and it's a profound thing that the Lord is doing in our lives. He continues to teach me to trust Him and trust Him alone. I can get caught up in being angry with other people and sometimes holding on to promises of other people, and they'll always let you down. I will let you down. The Lord is saying, Clayton, that's not where your faith needs to lie. Your faith needs to lie in me. And because I have a faith-based business in that I do everything by contract, I continually rely on the Lord. I don't have a steady 2-week paycheck like normal people do, and so it's been good. It's been exciting, but there's been some fear as well. God never leaves us. He's around 24 hours a day, 365 days a year, and you can talk to Him at any time. He's always on his throne, and he never sleeps. So, yeah. So if you wake up 3 a.m. and you're troubled, take it to the Lord.
2: Thank you to Clayton for sharing his real life with us, as well as real hope contained in the lessons he learned from his experiences. By asking and allowing God to deal with issues such as pride in his life, Clayton saw his marriage restored. He also offered some practical and biblical advice for dealing with the types of issues he encountered. If you would like to know more about biblical-based resources regarding marriage, relationships, or other topics, please contact us. We would also be glad to spend time praying with you, because Clayton said, we need to take it to the Lord. God bless.

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7: And we say hello to you tuning in from all over the world. Thanks for stopping by what is sure to be a spectacular day here at Bill Gaither's Homecoming Radio. I'm Daniel Britt, here to introduce this great cast of characters in no particular order. How about Joyce Martin of the Martins? Pat Barker, currently of the Guardian.
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7: Yes, Ken Davis.
10: Hello. Hello.
7: Chris Blue. Gene McDonald.
11: Hello, folks.
7: Kevin Williams.
12: Hey, I'm here.
7: Our soft feminine side, Tori Taff. And the one and only Bill Gaither, who reminds us, keep singing the old songs, they're survivors.
6: That's right, and my guests today are all reminding us of the faithfulness of God with sweet memories in our lives.
12: Hit the song, Daniel. Hit the song. Let's go.
6: Let's get started. Hey, it's going to be good.
12: Oh, I love this. I love this intro. I love this band, and I love this group of singers. We're going back to Tulsa, Bill. The whole Homecoming gang. And Angie Graham's got a feature in this.
6: Tulsa.
12: There's power in the blood. You sing it with us when we get there.

0: Nice.
1: Hey. That's so exciting. All the homecoming friends hear from where each one of them live.
2: I don't think there was a note in the scale she didn't hit on that ending.
3: That was amazing. Angie.
4: Here's a Gaither vocal band.

0: know what that means.
1: Back by popular demand.
2: Really?
1: It returns most every week. It's the part of the program that we cultivate. We search, we find it, we put it on a platter for you. It's called the word of the day. Maybe we can learn something here. Today's word, are you ready for it? Ring in if you know it. Acquiesce. Acquiesce is the word.
0: What could it
1: Anybody?
0: Be? What
1: Anybody?
0: Could it be?
1: Anybody know?
3: Let me save you the trouble. Okay. It's the old...
4: give me a chance.
3: Well, you had 2.5 minutes, Bill. You got to be awake for this game, you know. In 1937, folks living in the Florida Keys, they were having a tremendous problem with mosquitoes down there. They were just taking over everything. And so the residents tried every kind of repellent from odd fragrances to fire. And finally, a frustrated inventor named Arthur Skopik had an idea. His first invention, it was a cold air balloon. It was a horrible idea. It really never got off the ground. But Arthur was inspired by the great castles of Europe, and many of them would dig a protective ditch all the way around, fill it with water. These were known as Gordon Moats. And so Arthur went to the hardware store, he bought some stuff, he went to his house, and he began digging a 2-inch deep trench all the way around, and he called it an acquiesce. Filled it with the oil of rosemary. No one really knew who she was, but apparently a very oily person. But totally backfired, attracted mosquitoes from 7 states. Arthur moved out and the mosquitoes moved in, and that was the acquiesce failure that we know of today. He finally moved to Fort Myers, lived out the rest of his days in a cold air balloon.
0: Wow, that was so close.
3: So close.
0: And yet, so far. Actually, acquiesce is a formal verb that means to accept, agree, or comply with something reluctantly, but without open protest or argument.
3: I sense the reluctance in the room.
0: Yeah, and the argument. Essentially, it means to give in quietly, even if you're not entirely happy about it. Here's an example. While Sarah did not want to attend the corporate dinner, her boss's persistent urging caused her to acquiesce.
2: Me and my wife acquiesce a lot, I think.
5: I always pronounced it acquiescency. Look at it. It's coquessacy.
1: He does look that way on the radio.
4: Yeah. Well, it's my time to react.
3: You go for it. Please do, Bill.
4: Here, the Oak Ridge Boys singing Jesus is coming soon.

0: 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Ivan Barker, right here on Homecoming Radio.
1: Now here's something to think about. 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
2: You know, it gives us a lot of encouragement when you're recording a program like this. 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
0: Now this is special. This is the final moment of the farewell concert of the Statler Brothers.
4: Amazing grace, how sweet the sound.

0: 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Grace, nothing like it. Paul said, if it's by grace, it is no longer on the basis of works. Otherwise, grace would no longer be grace.
1: Hey, everybody. 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
0: Pat, here are the greens.

0: Hey there, I'm Angela Prim. Hey, Pat, guess what time it is?
1: How did Angie get my name? It's time for a little holy humor.
0: Oh.
1: Very little. Here's Ken. Ken Davis.
2: Hey, what's a miracle that can be done by a complainer?
3: I don't know.
4: I don't know what.
2: A miracle? Turning anything else into a wine. What?
5: Pretty good.
3: I got it.
2: What size was the lumber that was made to build the ark?
6: What size was it?
2: Yeah, what size was it?
5: Like a 4x4?
3: Is there scripture for that?
2: No, it was a 2x2.
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0: We are thrilled that you're with us, aren't we, Joyce?
1: Yes, sir. Homecoming Radio.
0: What's next?
1: Singing with the Saints, Bill, by the Guardians.
2: Yeah, written by our good friend John Rousey.
3: That's right.
1: Love him. I met him when he was with Karen Peck. That's the first time I remember meeting him.
2: Oh, yeah. But he wasn't singing with the Saints when he was with Karen.
1: When it was Karen, well, that's what I've heard.
4: That's funny.
2: Oh, no.
4: She's so quick.
2: But I tell you what, he is a fantastic writer. I love the way his mind works because the singing with the Saints, I don't know how many nights. We would lead off with that when we, Kevin.
4: Yeah.
2: Or they would, and I'd try to follow.
4: Yeah, you were there by the second chorus.
3: When we sing it live, I tell the crowd, I'll go, listen, when the guy who wrote He Touched Me and Because He Lives, and then I go, wait a minute, when the guy who's married to the woman, when that guy names a video after your song, that means something.
4: Yeah.
3: And he wrote Freedom Band, and that was a great video. And
4: this is the 30th anniversary of that song?
3: It is. It's the 30th anniversary of Singing with the Saints.
1: 30 years.
5: Wow. Can you believe that?
6: If you think it's a dream, well, it ain't.
2: Well, every night. Welcome the vocal band, and here went pow, pow, pow, pow, singing with the Saints.
3: That's a good one.
2: That's a lot of fun. Well, here it is.
6: Here

0: on, Pat.
1: Yeah. Hazel Sword couldn't have done it any better.
2: I called Gene in for the last note, but the rest of it.
3: That's good. That's good.
0: That was the Guardians with Singing with the Saints. That
4: and Pat Barker sitting right next to you, Tori.
0: With that low voice.
2: I know.
0: Voice.
2: Aren't you as amazed as I am?
0: I really stunned. I'm stunned and amazed.
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2: Yes.
5: And Tori, and you're in the center. It's just.
0: We're adorable.
2: We ought to get a buzz.
5: In fact, I thought it was going to be more exciting.
6: 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Let me tell you.
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0: Kevin Williams are back here at Homecoming Radio with all of Bill's friends, about 12 of them. And
1: they are all here.
2: As we get ready to land the plane, this has just kind of been a theme for the day. Precious memories. Before we sing it, we'll hear from the late Jimmy Jones.
3: I could hear the music playing as I climbed the hill from school. The fallen leaves would crunch beneath my feet. And the smell of wood smoke rising from that old brick kitchen hearth would cause my steps to hurry to the beat. The katydids and crickets and the bullfrogs on the pond would keep the rhythm like a country band. And I couldn't keep from singing as I bounded through the door, and Mom would grin and say, "Now aren't you grand?" The last few notes of Angel Band would finish as I stopped to peek at what was simmering on the stove. Then, soon and very soon, would play as I began my chores. I'd milk the cows by "Lord, I'm Coming Home." Daddy played guitar on winter evenings by the fire, and Mom would call us kids around to sing the sweet, sweet songs of Zion in four-part harmony. My, how we made that big old farmhouse ring. It seems, as I remember, we just sang our lives away. We learned the word of God to gospel tunes. We took in strangers, fed the poor, and loved our neighborhood, and looked for Jesus morning, night, and noon. Now, looking back, I see that my home was like a giant loom on which our work and play and rest were strung. And the shuttle of love that we shared was tossed between the hours. The silver threads, the songs we all had sung. The memories, the experiences, the laughter and the pain are blended tightly in the lovely weave, and holding us securely is the song of Jesus' love. And this will be the tapestry I leave.

I traveled on life's pathway. No, not what the years may hold.

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1: 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His faithfulness is forever, and that will do it for today. But join us next time where we'll be sure to once again bring the music and hopefully some smiles.
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